0: Astros 2, Braves 1 as we head into the top of the seventh here in Houston. Bennett Souza stranded an inherited runner last inning, goes just two-thirds of an inning on to relieve him. Another pitcher who pitched in last night's game, right-hander A.J. Blueball. The 26-year-old entered the game with the bases loaded in the sixth, stranded all those runners, but then gave up a two-run home run to Acuna in the seventh inning. He has pitched 92 innings this season in 60 games. That's the most relief pitcher innings in the league.
1: They've been using blue ball until he's blue in the face. First pitcher called strike. You set me up for that one. Nothing and one on Ozzy Albies. Had to take the shot. Nothing and one on Ozzy. Pitch from blue ball. That missed upstairs. One ball, one strike. Ozzy 0 for 2 tonight, 0 for 5 in the series. Trying to serve as the catalyst here for the seventh inning. Trailing by a run. 1-1 pitch. Missed inside. Two balls and a strike on Ozzy Albies. Blue balls, 2-1. That'll be rolled foul on the first baseline. Final game in this series will be tomorrow. That'll be a 2:10 Eastern first pitch. 1:10 here locally in Houston. Martin Perez versus Hunter Brown. Looking for a comeback win tonight, then potentially a sweep tomorrow. Trailing by a run in the seventh. 2-2, missed outside. Three balls, two strikes. Astros hit a homer in the first inning. Isak Paredes with a home run. Then 2 innings later, Paredes with an RBI single to drive in Jeremy Pena. And that's how they scored their two tallies. 3-2 fought off foul by Ozzy Albies. Braves scored their one run in the sixth inning on an RBI single by Matt Olson.

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4: End of the top of the ninth inning in Houston. Braves have a 6-3 lead on the Astros. Alongside Darren O'Day and our producer-engineer Jonathan Chadwick, Ben Ingram here with you. One change for the Astros. Taylor Trammell enters the game in center field. Remember, they pinch hit for Dalton Barcio there at the bottom of the eighth inning with Nelson Velasquez, and he struck out. Well, Walt Weiss stuck with Dylan Lee. Got the strikeout.
5: Kudos to Walt. You know, he's trusted Dylan all season in those biggest of situations, and I'm sure that's a big help for Dylan's confidence for his manager to keep him in and let him get out of that.
4: Sean Murphy takes the ball outside.
5: As a relief pitcher, there's nothing worse than creating a mess and not being able to clean it up, leaving it for your closer to take care of.
4: 1-0 to Murphy. And then a ball inside. Two balls and no strikes. Six runs, 10 hits for the Braves. Three runs, 10 hits for the Astros. Van Wise, 2-0 pitch. That's sent foul into the upper deck along the first baseline. In the bottom of the ninth, the Astros will have 7-8-9 due up. It'll likely be Iglesias out there. We saw Russell on for the ninth inning last night. Struck out the side. 2-1 to Murphy. Strike on the inside corner.
5: And that's important, right? 7-8-9, you still have some runway to get your three outs without having to face the top of the order.
4: 2-2 to Murphy. That'll be fouled back. Well, you'll look back on the seventh inning, and of course, more than anything, you'll remember the grand slam by Acuna and the base hits by Yastrzemski and Riley, but lost amongst all that, but equally as large, the walk by Sean Murphy. That was a big walk there in the seventh inning. 2-2 pitch, almost hit him, 3-2. Murphy with two walks tonight.
5: And his last walk was after he went down 0-2 and fought blue ball really well. Took some very close pitches to work that walk that would eventually turn into a run.
4: 3-2, ground ball hit sharply to short. Pena has it. Throw to first base in time to get Murphy. One down in the ninth, back to the top of the order to Drake Baldwin. Again, if the Braves hold on and win this thing, the magic number to clinch the East would be down to one. Meaning one win by the Braves tomorrow would clinch the East. Also, a loss by the Phillies would do the same thing. There's a ball outside home. Strike, I should say. Looked away, but it goes Van Wey's way. Van Wey's way, I should say. There's the 0-1 pitch on the way from Van Wey. Check swing, he went. Nothing in two. It'll also be six straight wins for the Braves here in Houston, going back to Game 6 of the 2021 World Series. Oh, to Baldwin. Check swing. We don't play here every year, but even still, the Braves haven't lost a regular season game in Houston since May 10th of 2017.

0: All right, with a magic number down to one, the Braves can win the division with a victory tomorrow. That'll be our next broadcast, Braves and the Astros, right here at Daikin Park in Houston. Our Braves Radio Network coverage will begin at 12:55 Eastern with a Ford leadoff show. And then Darren and I have the first pitch at 2:10 Eastern, 1:10 Central. Lefty Martin Perez gets the ball for the Braves. He's 9-9 with a 3.07 ERA. He faces right-hander Hunter Brown, who is 6-3 with a 3.43 ERA. So for our guys in studio, Joe Virgin and Lucas Cochevar. Also for Darren O'Day and our producer-engineer Jonathan Chadwick, I'm Ben Ingram saying so long and good evening from Daikin Park in Houston. Final score, Braves 6, Astros 3. Stay tuned for the Hyundai postgame show starting right now with Barrett Salee.
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0: Big two to Acuna, and Acuna gets a hold of one. 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
1: And welcome inside the Truist Studios here in the Battery Atlanta. Barrett Salee recapping Game 2, Braves, 6-3 winners. They double up on the Astros. Ronald Acuna Jr., of course, the hero, his grand slam in the seventh really turned things around for the Atlanta Braves. Now, magic number at 1 in the NL East over the Philadelphia Phillies. The Phillies lost to the Mets earlier today. You'll hear from Walt Weiss later in this show. You'll also get an update on the injury for Robert Suarez, and we'll get some highlights. We'll do that right now. The Braves left two runners on in the top of the first. Now we'll skip to the bottom of the first. Grant Holmes gets the first two batters, but Isak Paredes steps up looking to get the Astros on the board.
0: 2-1 to Paredes. And he kills it to deep left, back to the wall, and that's gone. Got a 2-1 pitch. Smashed it out of here for his 22nd home run of the year, and it's 1-0 Astros.
1: 104 miles per hour off the bat of Paredes. Bottom of the third, and the Astros are threatening. Jeremy Peña on third after a leadoff triple. After Yordan Alvarez grounds out, Isak Paredes stands in looking to do even more damage.
0: Way ahead 0-2, and the pitch on the way. Flared in the right field, down for a base hit. It's 2-0 Houston. So Grant Holmes showed him his slider, and watching the location of the pitch, not a bad pitch. I mean, it was out of the zone.
1: My goodness, Isak Paredes just absolutely killing the Braves in this series. The Braves do have something brewing in the top of the sixth, though. Still 2-1. Drake Baldwin on second, Ronald Acuna Jr. on first, and Matt Olson at the plate with nobody down against Hayden Wesneski.
0: 0-1 to Olson. And Matt rocks it into right center field, down for a base hit, hitting the bag at third and being sent to the plate, Baldwin. Here's the throw in. Now the throw goes to third base. Tag on Ronald. He's out, but a run scores. It's an RBI single by Matt Olson. Astros cut that throw in from right center, sent it to third, and they cut down Acuna. But it's a 2-1 game now after the base hit by Matt Olson.
1: The Braves load them up in the top of the seventh. Brian Abreu now on the hill for the Astros. Bases full of Braves, and Ronald Acuna Jr. at the dish looking to turn this game around.
0: 1-0 pitch. Swung on and pow! Deep left field to the wall. That is gone! Grand slam, Ronald Acuna. He just got it with everything that he has. And he gives the Braves the lead, and they flip the game here in the seventh inning. It's 5-2 Braves as the baddest man in town is rounding third and coming to the plate.
1: Indeed he is. 411 feet, 105 miles per hour off the bat of Ronald. Top of the eighth, and as Skip says, a little insurance wouldn't hurt. Two down, Mikey Yastrzemski at the plate against Logan Van Wy.
0: That's a fly ball to left. That'll send back Wade. He goes to the wall, and that parachutes into the Crawford boxes. Mike Yastrzemski with a roof scraper here at Daikin Park. And it's now 6-2 Braves on the homer here in the eighth.
1: That home run would have been a home run in one Major League ballpark. Turns out Yaz was in the right Major League ballpark. Bottom of the eighth, and the Astros are battling back a little bit. Dylan Lee on the mound for the Braves. Runners on first and second. Two down. Yainer Diaz at the plate looking to draw the Stros closer.
0: A one pitch. Cracked into left field. Down for a base hit. Yaz going to see that go to the wall. Coming in to score, Paredes. To third base, Altuve. The throw goes to second, and that's not in time. RBI double by Yainer Diaz. It's now a 6-3 game. And the tying run will come to the plate here in the eighth inning.
1: Bottom of the ninth, Rossell Iglesias on for the save opportunity. Nobody on, two down. Lamont Wade at the plate as the Astros' final hope.
0: 2-2 pitch to Wade. Got him swinging, strike three. And the magic number is one. The Braves are one win away from clinching the NL East. They've taken this series in Houston. They'll go for a sweep tomorrow. And tonight it was Ronald Acuna leading the way with his grand slam in the seventh. Braves take down the Astros by a final score of 6-3. For the Astros in the ninth, no runs, no hits, no errors, none left. Final score, Braves 6, Astros 3.
1: Your totals for the game for the Braves, 6 runs, 11 hits, and no errors. The Braves went 2-for-6 with runners in scoring position, and they left 5 on base. For the Astros, 3 runs, 10 hits, and no errors. The Astros went 2-for-5 with runners in scoring position, and they left 6 on base. Grant Holmes gets the win. He's up to double digits. He's 10-5 this season. A.J. Blueball gets the loss. He drops to 5-3. 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
1: Welcome back inside the Truist Studios. Barrett Salee here recapping the Braves' 6-3 win over the Houston Astros. The magic number is down to 1 as the Phillies lost today. The Braves win. The Braves can clinch the NL East tomorrow in the place where they won the World Series in 2021. It was a good day for the Braves. Ronald Acuna Jr. with the grand slam. Mike Yastrzemski with the solo home run. And, of course, Matt Olson does what Matt Olson does with a single RBI single to center field. The Braves double up the Astros. Here is Braves manager Walt Weiss.
6: Kind of feels like it's a nightly topic at this point. I mean, what's it like seeing Ronald at his best?
7: Yeah, he's fun to watch, man. Both sides of the ball too, made a great play in right center field, but him getting to a fastball like that, that's a really good sign there. But and then that fastball's in a tough spot too, so to get to that one, that was huge. So yeah, he's big time, man. He's a big time player.
22: Do you think that's been the biggest difference since he's getting to that fastball? Maybe now with some of the fastballs he did get.
7: Yeah, certainly. Part of it, he just, whatever he's doing, if he made a mechanical adjustment or whatever, but he's getting to those heaters more so than he did in the past. And, at some point the league has to readjust. I mean, it's the name of the game, right? It's a cat and mouse game all the time. But, he's pretty good right now.
6: Over the last, just 3, maybe 4 weeks, you guys are 13-3 with your top four starters going. How much confidence does that give you going into the postseason?
7: Yeah, the guys are pitching great. Grant was outstanding. They barreled up some balls early, but then he really settled in, and the velocity was up again, threw some really good changeups, did a great job. And, it was a good game, man. Ozzie made some really nice plays at second base. Some good defense, some good at-bats in that inning where Ronald hit the grand slam. Yaz gets the hit, Riley gets the hit, Murph draws an 0-2 walk. So some really good at-bats that inning. But it all starts on the mound, and our pitching's been good.
22: How good does it feel to be this close? What happens to Brody tomorrow?
7: Yeah, same way. Just try to win a game. But it's exciting, especially when you think of the entire year, you look at it from 10,000 feet, and there's some really good things going on, and some guys stepping up, and proud of these guys.
26: How nice has it been to see just Grant Holmes, the way he's kind of been able to kind of settle down, don't let these mistakes early on affect him, and just readjust and do what he did tonight?
7: Yeah, he's always been very composed on the mound. Doesn't get rattled, and he gets back on the hill and makes pitches. Even if he's going through a tough inning, he just finds a way to turn it around and settle in, and it's been really good for us.
6: What does it take over the course of a season for a pitcher to be topping out his velocity in late September?
7: Yeah, I wish I had an answer for you there. Had the magic potion, but a few of our guys were running it up there tonight. Medeiros was hitting 100. Iggy, I think I saw some 98s. Grant was running up to 96. So, yeah, I don't know. This late in the year, you wouldn't think that'd be the case, but the guys are strong.
1: That was Braves manager Walt Weiss. We'll take a break. When we come back, you'll hear from Ronald Acuna Jr. This is the Hyundai Postgame Show on the Atlanta Braves Radio Network.
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34: At about 8 o'clock in the morning, my brother and I arrived at the boat dock parking lot. As soon as we got out of his cool Caprice Classic, we both unconcernedly noticed that it was very foggy out on the lake. Since my brother and I were nautical novices at the time, we had no idea that cruising on a large body of water in a heavy, dense fog was considered to be a maritime hazard. To my brother and me, though, that fog was no big deal. So we just went up to the ticket counter and bought our ferry fare to the island. About 10 minutes after the ferry left the dock, we heard several really loud horn blasts coming from our vessel and several other loud blasts that were coming from another vessel, which seemed to be too close for comfort. All of a sudden, the captain of the ferry turned the wheel very hard to port or to the left, seemingly trying to avoid a collision with another boat. The captain turned the ship's wheel so hard that the window that my brother and I were sitting next to was completely submerged. Right about then, our own common sense began to let us know that something was dreadfully wrong with this picture. Fortunately, though, a few minutes later, the ferry seemed to level out and return to its normal operating procedure. I immediately began to turn my head from side to side. Much to my surprise, while looking out the starboard side window, I noticed the stern of a massive freighter that was only about 100 yards away from us. Apparently, the captain of our vessel almost broadsided a very large freighter. Who knows, perhaps the freighter we nearly collided with was the legendary SS Edmund Fitzgerald. Hey, it could have been. More than likely, though, it probably wasn't. Nevertheless, this legend of mine will not only live on from the Chippewa on down, but with every other individual who loves a seaworthy story. As soon as we safely arrived on Mackinac Island, our dad happily greeted us at the boat dock. He then took us for a stroll down Main Street. We immediately began to experience what it was like to live in an earlier age of long ago. No cars were permitted on that island at the time. At first, it was very strange not being able to hear the sound of one single motor. However, I did get used to it real quick. Actually, it was rather nice not hearing the sounds of motors, horns, and squealing tires for a few days. Since there wasn't any motor vehicles to travel around in, we either had to walk, ride a bike, or ride in a horse-drawn carriage in order to get around the island. The night that I saw my dad play in the majestic Grand Hotel Ballroom was really special. I felt like I was in an old 1940s movie. There were people all over that ballroom who were dressed up in formal attire as they danced to the swinging beat of the big band sound. All in all, that pleasant memory of my dad, as well as every other pleasant one, is something that I'll cherish forever.
0: And great job on the production by Madison Derricott. And a special thanks to George Gossard for sharing the story of his musician father, Harry, sharing with us, most importantly, the gigs, because that's what you remember if you have a musician parent, the gigs. And the gigs were, my goodness, of every variety and kind, from steamboats to casinos to the Grand Hotel at Mackinac Island. And if you've never been to Mackinac Island in Michigan, take a family trip there over the summer. It may be one of the most beautiful places in America. The story of Harry Gossard as told by his son George here on Our American Stories.
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24: Fox News, I'm Darielle Albinger. President Trump pushing one of his campaign promises heading into the midterm elections, even though he is not on the ballot.
25: Lower prescription drugs soon be in store for millions of Americans on Medicaid. President Trump announcing all 50 states will join a program to provide so-called most favored nation pricing. It follows last year's executive order, which calls for the U.S. not to pay more for medication than the lowest paying nation.
24: Fox's Janley Painter. There were protests outside Lincoln Financial Center in Philadelphia, where Ed Sheeran is performing his first show since dropping Macklemore from the bill. Sheeran says his promoter made the decision due to pro-Palestinian comments that the hip-hop artist made on stage that some say were anti-Semitic. 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
0: And we return to Our American Stories. Up next, a story from Dexter, Iowa, about an infamous event that still lives on in the town. Here's our own Monty Montgomery with a story.
36: The town of Dexter, Iowa is tiny but rich in history, and on July 23, 1933, it hosted a shootout between a massive posse and perhaps the most infamous group of outlaws to ever roam the United States. Here's Rod Stanley with more.
37: It's mind-boggling to me to try to figure out why people are fascinated with Bonnie and Clyde. And I mean, they were outlaws, they were murderers, they were thieves, they were thugs. You name it, they did. I mean, as far as the criminal aspect of it. But I think part of the deal was that 22 and 23 years old, they were young. during the Depression. People didn't have any money. People looked at Bonnie and Clyde as Robin Hoods. Steal from the banks, it took my land, took all my money, took everything away from me, but go ahead and rob the bank because we don't have anything there anymore anyway. And you know, and the other thing, they were male and female. Bonnie and Clyde were from Texas. Bonnie Parker was an A student, honor roll student. Got A's in school, very good writer, poetress, all that stuff. She did really well. She quit school when she was 16 years old, though. She got a job as a waitress, but she married a fella by the name of Roy Thornton. I always said Bonnie didn't have very good taste in men because within 6 months, Roy was in jail. I think she is one of those girls that, you know, and I taught school for 35 years, and I saw this quite frequently, that good girl, bad boy. I'm going to change this bad boy, you know, and it's like, you know, yeah, right, you're going to change him. go ahead and try if you want to. But anyway, she actually got a tattoo, which back in this day, that was pretty risque. I mean, she had a heart right above her right knee. It said, Roy and Bonnie forever, and forever 6 months.
2: Because Bonnie Parker would soon turn her attention to Clyde Barrow. She met him at a friend's house in 1930.
37: They saw each other across the room from what I've read and understand, and they kind of looked at each other, and it's like, yeah, I think there's something there. So they hooked up, and Clyde got in trouble, got put in jail. Bonnie put a gun around her waist. I don't know how she fastened their elastic or belt or something, and got in to the jail, gave him the gun. He broke out. They caught him. They put him in the state pen down in Texas. And then Bonnie and Clyde's mother started petitioning the governor of Texas to let him out because he was a good boy. And they got enough, they sent enough letters and so on that finally they did let him go. And that's when Bonnie and Clyde, and this was in 1932, and that's when this era of Bonnie and Clyde lasted from 1932 to 1934. The gang was Bonnie, Clyde, Buck, his brother, Blanche, his wife, and there was a teenager, his name was W.D. Jones, 17 years old, and he was running with them.
2: And their favorite target was small town banks for a few pretty simple reasons.
37: It was easy pickings because most of those towns, there was one police officer. And most of the time it was a constable who worked nights and then slept the first 4 or 5 hours in the day. And that's usually when they came, like at 9 o'clock in the morning, that's when they were knocking on the door of the bank to rob the bank. So it was easy pickings, it was easy to get away. Most policemen, cars that they had, weren't going to be able to keep up with Clyde. Clyde loved V8 Fords. He's always looking for an advantage over the police, and they'd go 85 miles an hour. We have a letter back here that he actually wrote to Henry Ford. And basically it says, "Dear Mr. Ford,
3: while I still have got breath in my lungs, I will tell you what a dandy car you make. I have drove Fords exclusively when I could get away with one. For sustained speed and freedom from trouble, the Ford has got every other car skinned. And even if my business hasn't been strictly legal, it don't hurt anything to tell you what a fine car you got in the V8. Yours truly, Clyde Champion Barrow."
37: They were all over down

0: And so he called the police, and then they called the people in Kansas City, and they came out, and they basically surrounded the place, and they had to shoot their way out. And on their way out, Brother Buck got shot right in the forehead, and it took off a 4-inch piece of his head. It didn't kill him, though. Blanche got a big chunk of glass in her eye as they were trying to get away. They were really, really lucky to get out of Platte City alive. We think they came up Highway 169 out of Missouri. They stopped at Mount Air, Iowa, which is on the border. They actually stopped at a country store there. It was called Caledonia, and they bought like lunch meat and food and so on to eat. They actually stopped north of Mount Air at a creek. Clyde actually took mud from the creek and filled in the bullet holes of the car to make it less distinguishable. They came up Highway 169 to Adel, came across on, we think, Highway 6. Dexfield Park is 3 miles north of Dexter. And this park is out in the middle of nowhere, basically the campground was. There was a half a mile lane going back to it, and it was thick timber and brush in a cleared out area where they ended up. We don't know for sure how Clyde knew about it. They're hanging out, but they started coming into Dexter. There's strangers all the time that come to Dexter. And the people at Dexter, they saw Clyde starting to come into town, and Bonnie was usually with him. You have to understand, that's the reason why they spent lots and lots of time in Iowa. Well, it isn't hard to figure out. When they were in Iowa, nobody knew who they were. Down in Texas, people knew who they were, and if they were hanging around down there, somebody was going to turn them into the police. Shoot, Clyde went into this clothing store, this Myron Williams clothing store, and the guy that waited on him was the town constable, John Love. John Love didn't even know who he was. John Love said that this slight thin guy comes into his store, ends in the store, and Clyde Barrow was 5'7", 135 pounds. Bonnie Parker was 4'9", 95 pounds. So they weren't very big people. But anyway, John says this guy comes in, and he comes up to the counter, and he asks John about buying shirts. He wants to buy some shirts, and John said, "We have about 3 or 4 different kinds of shirts." John said, this guy said, "I want Arrow shirts." It was the most expensive brand. And John looked at Clyde, not knowing it was Clyde Barrow, and says, "Well, those are $1.25 a piece." And John said, this guy said, "I don't care how much it costs. I got the money to pay for them." He said, "I want size 14 regular." So he got 4 shirts, and he got a belt and maybe a pair of pants and whatever. And John looked at him and said, "You want me to wrap this stuff up for you?" And he said, "That'd be great." And John Love, the town constable, always carried his badge and his gun on his left hip. And he said, "I turned around," and he said, "Evidently my gun and badge showed," because he said this guy's disposition changed, boom, immediately. And he said, "Just give me my stuff, here's the money," and out the door he went. And John thought, wow, that's kind of strange. All they knew was this. There was somebody coming to town, he had a big wad of money in his pocket, it wasn't his, but he was spending it right and left in Dexter during the Depression.
1: And you've been listening to Rod Stanley tell a heck of a story about Bonnie Clyde. Most of us know what we know about Bonnie and Clyde from a movie with Warren Beatty and Faye Dunaway way back in the late 60s or early 70s. And it sort of etched a picture in our mind of these two. My goodness, no one would think they were 5'7 and 4'9 respectively. That is a shock. They were outlaws, murderers, thieves, thugs, 22 or 23. But the people of the time looked at them as Robin Hoods, because they were stealing money from banks that had foreclosed on people during the Great Depression. Plus, they were a glamorous couple, or at least seemed so from the outside. When we come back, more of the story of Bonnie and Clyde here on Our American Stories.

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13: 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It's called XOXO, and it's a walk down memory lane all about Gossip Girl. 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
23: And we continue with Our American Stories and our story of Bonnie and Clyde in Dexter, Iowa. When we last left off, Rod Stanley of the Dexter Museum was telling us a little bit about who Bonnie and Clyde were and how they ended up in this small town. At first, nobody knew who they were, but they would soon be discovered. Let's continue with the story.
24: And the guy that discovered him was a fellow by the name of Henry Nye, and he was a farmhand. He was hunting blackberries, and he saw five people sitting around a campfire. He saw bloody bandages and shirts hanging up. And he said, I just kept right on walking. He said, those people looked pretty rough. And he said, I just kept walking back to wherever I lived. And when he got home, he called John Love, the constable, said, there's some pretty rough people out here in this campground. You need to come out and evict them. And John says, I don't have any jurisdiction 3 miles north of Dexter. I just have my jurisdiction around here. He said, I'll come out with my binoculars and we'll take a look to see what they have. And John did go out there and said that he saw 5 people and 2 cars. And they actually had made a car shopping trip, stolen a second car because Brother Buck, with that head wound, had to lay down, had took up the whole back seat, and they wanted a backup car, but they've stolen another V8 Ford from a guy by the name of Ed Stoner. He saw 5 people, then he comes back and he calls the county sheriff, a fellow by the name of Clint Knee. And he calls Clint Knee up and asks him, is there any, you got any rumors about outlaws in the area, gangs? And he said, well, we've been hearing things about the barrel gang might be around. And John Love said, well, you better bring your heavy artillery over to Dexter because I think we got the barrel gang out north of Dexter. Then that was on a Sunday evening, and I don't know how many people were in the posse. I often said that I wish there would have been a sign-up sheet where people signed in. Probably, I'm guessing, between 50 and 75 people showed up. When the posse was gathering up here north of town, guess who was coming in to get his takeouts for the evening? Clyde Barrell. And Clyde Barrell saw the crowd. And Clyde Barrell was one of those guys, he had great intuition. I mean, he had a great sense of what, you know, with what was going on. I've often wondered what he was thinking when he saw that group of people gathering there. And maybe, you know, he was thinking, well, I don't know, this might not be very good, what's happening there. But he came into the restaurant and bought his 5 takeouts. And the guy that worked there was a fellow by the name of Jesse Ross. And Jesse Ross was the mayor of Dexter when I was growing up. And he was the cook in this restaurant. And this is his story. And he said that this guy came in, got the 5 takeout meals, but he bought a package of hot dogs. And he said he put them on top of the meat counter and got his meals and stuff, and he started walking out the door, and he forgot his hot dogs. And so Jesse said, I got out behind the counter, and he said, I hollered at him, hey. And he said, this guy turned around. I thought I was gonna get shot, Jesse said. And he said, you forgot your wieners. So Clyde came back and picked up his hot dogs, and on his way he went. Posse's plan was to go out there, surround them on 3 sides, come in on 3 sides, which they did. The only way out was the timber, the thick brush to the back of the campground. They had their 2 cars there, and at 5:45 that morning, the posse went out there and they surrounded them on 3 sides, and they got close enough. The guy that took over the posse was a fellow by the name of Charles Rags Riley, and he was a state policeman from Des Moines. He was kind of the leader of the pack, and he got close enough where he could see the people, and they were around, had the seats pulled out of the car, and they were sitting around the campfire, and one guy was roasting something, or had something, was roasting, they thought, well, a sausage or a hot dog over the fire. And he was in this V of this tree, and he was close enough, and he hollered at him and said, put down your guns, put up your hands. The guy with the hot dog threw it down and grabbed a rifle, and the next thing he knows, it's World War I breaking out. Riley got shot, grazed behind the right. That was the only member of the posse that got wounded. There was only one person. Whoever was shooting, they shot over the posse. And this posse, of course, when they heard this cannons going off, they dove down in the brush. Clyde wanted to get in the car. He did get all 5 people in the car. Clyde didn't want to shoot out. Clyde's not going to surrender. I mean, if he surrendered, he's going to see Mr. Sparky, the electric chair, because he'd already killed people. And he starts up, and the posse's up and shooting. They're shooting at the car, they're shooting at the people in the car. Clyde gets shot in the shoulder, swerves the car, the bumper of the car gets hung up on a tree stump. W.D. Jones and him try to get it lifted off, they can't. They jump out of the car, all of them jump out of the car, they head to the second car. The police, the posse, had shot the tires out, couldn't drive it. So Bonnie, Clyde, W.D. Jones head to the woods. Now they're out in the middle of Dallas County, Iowa, no car, no place to go, and they're thinking, wow, you know, this is kind of hopeless. And so they cross the river and they keep looking around, and up on like northeast of them, they see a farmhouse, and that's where they head. And so they end up at this farmhouse. And the people who own the farmhouse are the Feller family, Valley Feller and his family. And he had a son, Marvell. And this is Marvell's story. Carvel was 19 years old at the time, and him and his dad, Valley, and his uncle, Walt Spillers, were going down to get the cows. And he said, my dog, Rex, the German Shepherd, was on the cornfield side of the lot, and he was barking at something. And he said, pretty soon I saw this slight, muddied, bloody guy come up to the fence, and this guy hollered at Marvell and said, call the dog off or I'm going to kill him right here. And so Marvell ran over and he pulled the dog back, looked up, and he said, I had a 45 pointed at my head. Clyde said, the laws have shot the hell out of us. Do you have any cars? And Marvell said, well, actually we have 3 cars, but only one runs. He said, 2 of them were on blocks because of the depression. He said, we couldn't fix it. But Marvell said, we had just bought this 1929 Plymouth. Just got it. But anyway, so Clyde says, well, that's good. We're going to have to use that car. And he said he turned around and whistled, and here comes the teenager, W.D., carrying Bonnie up out of the cornfield. And in the meantime, Marvell's mother came out of the house with the daughter, Louise, and she was coming down to tell her husband, Valley, that she had gotten a phone call to be on the lookout for outlaws in the valley. And then the outlaws were leading her husband and son and brother up to the farmyard. And so she starts back the house, and Clyde tells Marvell to holler at her, tell her to come back. We're not going to get the police involved at this point. They're all in the farmyard. Wants another car. It's over in the garage. Get it out. So they got the 29 Plymouth out. He said W.D. and Bonnie got in the back seat. Clyde got in the front. He said the only person doing any talking at all was Clyde, and Clyde was apologizing. Apologizing for having to steal your car, because he said, I know how important it is to you have a car. He says, but my life depends on it today. He told Marvell that he would be back to pay Marvell for the car. Marvell had a great sense of humor, because one of the last times I talked to him, he said, yeah, Rod, he said, I checked my mailbox for 77 years. And he said, I never got a damn thing from Clyde Barrell. But anyway, so they're in the car, and Marvell said, they just sat there. And Marvell went to the window and said, why aren't you leaving? Clyde said, told Marvell, and Clyde, like I said, he's a great driver. He knew how to drive. He told Marvell, I don't know how to shift the gears in this Plymouth. So Marvell had to get into the Plymouth and show him the gear sequence. But Marvell showed him, so Clyde, it's like a half a mile lane out to the road, ended up going over to Redfield, ended up wrecking that car in Polk City, Iowa, which was like 35 miles away. They ended up, according to W.D. Jones, down in Mississippi to rehab all these injuries and the things that happened to him. Of course, Buck and Blanche got caught and so on. In May of 1934, they were killed in Gibbsland, Louisiana. You know, they deserve what they got. I mean, like I said, they killed 13 people, nine police officers, and they knew eventually that they were going to get killed. I mean, Bonnie had just written a poem like 2 weeks ahead of this about, you know, how they were going to go down together.
0: They don't think they're too tough or desperate. They know that the law always wins. They've been shot at before, but they do not ignore that death is the wages of sin. Someday they'll go down together and they'll bury them side by side. To few it'll be grief, to the law a relief. But it's death for Bonnie and Clyde.
23: And a special thanks to Shadrach Straley for the pre-production, Robbie Davis and Madison Martin for providing supporting voiceovers, and Monty Montgomery for the post-production. And a special thanks to Rod Stanley, and he runs the Dexter Museum in Dallas County, Iowa. And we learn about Bonnie that she loved bad boys. And she married one, and that was 6 months, and then married another. And in the end, from 1932 to 34, they had their time. But as she said in her final poem, death is the wages of sin. She was wise beyond her years. The story of Bonnie and Clyde, here on Our American Stories.
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1: A narco-terrorist strike. I'm Deborah Valentine, Fox News. The U.S. military says it struck a vessel in the Caribbean for allegedly trafficking drugs. At least four people were reportedly killed in that strike. There were protesters outside Lincoln Financial Center in Philadelphia where Ed Sheeran was performing his first show since dropping rapper Macklemore from the bill. Demonstrators were calling for support of Palestinians. When Sheeran hit the stage, he showed support for Gaza, saying what's happening is catastrophic and unjustifiable. Meanwhile, fans at the stadium were outside ahead of the show, not caring about the controversy over Macklemore.
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3: I kind of like his view on just sticking to the music. I mean, that's what everyone comes together for. That's what we're all here to hear, is just his music.
4: Obviously, we thought about it, but it wasn't anything that was going to deter us from coming. I'm here for the music and not anything else.
1: Sheeran has been saying the decision to pull Macklemore from the show's lineup was not his. He blamed his tour promoter as well as stadium owner Robert Kraft. Macklemore had said on stage this month, "Free Palestine." Another gathering of leaders is underway in New York City ahead of the UN General Assembly next week. Security's been stepped up. Here's Fox's Daria Albinger.
5: This weekend, the mayor of New York City is hosting progressive leaders from more than two dozen nations. Zohran Mamdani delivered the opening remarks Saturday at the Urban 20 Summit, which is being held at an undisclosed location. A statement delivered by Mamdani's media team says the three-day event, which is largely closed to the press, will focus on issues like climate change, housing prices, and immigration. Mamdani welcomed the 25 mayors and other leaders representing 34 cities to the Big Apple, telling them they share common goals like making their cities more affordable. The mayor of Los Angeles, Karen Bass, is co-hosting the summit. In New York, I'm Daria Albinger, Fox News.
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8: Temperatures being 30 degrees above average.
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1: Israel's military says it killed a Hamas commander who entered Israel during the October 7th massacre.
9: The IDF claims Mohammed Suleiman Bayouk was killed in an airstrike in the southern Gaza Strip on Thursday. The military claims he was recently involved in planting bombs against Israeli troops and trying to rebuild Hamas's capabilities.
1: Fox's John Scott reporting. Houthi rebels in Yemen claim they attacked Saudi Arabia's capital with cruise and ballistic missiles. Fox's Stephanie Bennett.
10: The Houthis did not specify what they targeted, but said they attacked sensitive sites and there were no immediate reports of casualties. Now, flames and a large plume of black smoke near King Khalid International Airport in Saudi Arabia's capital of Riyadh. Tracking website Flight Radar 24 reported major issues, including long delays. And for the first time in months, emergency air raid alerts sounded overnight across the capital as residents reported hearing loud explosions.
1: There have been days of conflict between Saudi Arabia and the Houthis, who are Iranian proxies. President Trump announcing a new deal with Greenland to expand the U.S. military's footprint.
11: This deal will give the U.S. expanded security and military rights in Greenland. One official at the State Department explained a little bit further, saying that this agreement is going to bar adversaries from making investments in Greenland that could threaten the United States, and it would also ban any non-NATO base in Greenland, essentially guaranteeing that China and Russia cannot have a base in Greenland or send troops there. President Trump posted online, quote, "We will immediately begin the process of developing a large military presence in the appropriate part of Greenland. We will work with the people of Greenland in its development and construction. This solution mission is a great one for the United States of America, Denmark, Greenland, and all of our allies.
1: Fox's Alex Hogan reporting from the White House. This comes days before the president is set to travel to New York to meet with world leaders at the UN General Assembly. I'm Deborah Valentine. This is Fox News.
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14: A few thunderstorms still around this evening. Partly cloudy through the overnight hours. Low in the low 70s. Tomorrow mostly sunny. A few thunderstorms back in the late afternoon with a high of 93. Tomorrow night mostly clear. Low in the low 70s. We'll keep it mostly sunny. Monday scattered storms. High 92. I'm Georgia WeatherNet meteorologist KJ Allen.
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15: This is Lee Habib, and this is Our American Stories, the show where America is the star and the American people. Up next, a story out of Texas and about a man who was certainly of his time, but put his career and influence on the line to do the right thing for our country. Here to tell the story is Josiah Daniel. Take it away, Josiah.
16: Hatton was a confirmed bachelor, so he had no offspring. He was born in rural Tennessee in 1875, and he moved with his family to Garland, Texas in 1890 or 91. And as a child or a young man, a teenager, he entered into an arrangement with a book publisher to make door-to-door book sales in rural Tennessee. He was so young, his father had to co-sign the contract with him. And he became disgruntled with the publisher, felt that he wasn't receiving the commissions to which he was due based upon his successes in the sales. So he wrote a series of hot letters to the publisher in which he threatened to sue them. I see this as an early manifestation of his lawyerly instincts. The traditional way to become a lawyer in the U.S. was to, quote, read the law or to become an apprentice in a lawyer's office. You would help the lawyer in his practice, probably copying documents and things. At the same time, the lawyer would teach the apprentice the rules of law and how you be a lawyer. Sumner did that for 2 years in the office of the city attorney of Dallas. And after that, he passed what was then a pretty simple bar exam and became a licensed lawyer. He was therefore more or less a self-taught lawyer and constitutional scholar. I believe Sumner was always a little embarrassed that his formal education was so skimpy. He had 1 year of a formal high school, so when he got to Congress, he was in the minority party, the Democratic Party, so he didn't have a lot to do legislatively, and he did walk over to the Library of Congress and just read law books and history books and taught himself a lot of history, particularly focusing on the history of the Constitution all the way back through English legal history, back to the Norman Conquest and even earlier. And that's how he became a well-recognized and skillful constitutional scholar, was reading it at the Library of Congress. And even FDR recognized it. Franklin D. Roosevelt, the president, asked Hatton Sumner to write a constitution for the Philippine Islands. At that point, the Philippines were a territory of the USA, but Congress a few years earlier had legislated that it was to be made an independent nation over a period of time leading up to about 1941. And Sumners wrote a constitution that was the model or draft from which the Philippine people themselves in their own constitutional convention wrote their own constitution. They didn't accept everything or even maybe very much of what he proposed in his constitution, but the fact that Roosevelt picked Sumner's shows that he reposed a fair amount of confidence in Sumner's as a constitutional scholar and constitutional lawyer. And some people think Sumner's could have been a candidate for the Supreme Court. I guess maybe if the court packing plan had passed. He was quite opposed, and he put his political influence, his clout, his reputation on the line in opposing it. Any attempt to understand the 1937 court packing crisis should begin with the Great Depression.
17: On a Sunday night, a week after my inauguration, I used the radio to tell you about the banking crisis and about the measures we were taking to meet it. In that way, I tried to make clear to the country various facts that might otherwise have been misunderstood, and in general to provide a means of understanding, which I believe did much to restore confidence.
16: So the stock market crashed in October 1929. That's only 10 months after Herbert Hoover had been inaugurated president. And the U.S. economy over the next several years entered its worst period in all of U.S. history. In some industries, unemployment reached almost 50%. And in the cities, there were soup lines and people living in cardboard shanties. So Roosevelt won in a landslide by about 23 million votes to 16 million votes. And the voters also elected strong majorities of Democrats in the House and Senate for the first time in a long time. So FDR had plenty of power to enact his platform. And his advisors generated a surge of innovative legislation that Congress promptly enacted, all of which is known collectively as the New Deal.
15: And you're listening to Josiah Daniel tell the story of Hatton Sumner's. And my goodness, what a story you're hearing about. Just for instance, how he got to practice law. There was a day where you could apprentice and then simply take the bar and you're a lawyer. I spent 3 years at the University of Virginia School of Law and I really didn't learn anything about how to practice law. And I paid a lot of money for it too. We learned in some of our Lincoln stories, he too had a quote, skimpy education. But my goodness, he taught himself and gave himself a world-class education, as Hatton Sumner's did. When we come back, we're going to learn how this man who helped write the Constitution as a congressman from Texas, a Democrat for the President of the United States, FDR, put his own career in jeopardy by opposing President Roosevelt's court-packing scheme. That story continues here on Our American Stories.

0: 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We'd love to hear them and put them on the air. Our audience loves them too.
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0: And we return to Our American Stories and the story of Hatton Summoners and the court packing crisis of 1937. Let's get back to the story. Here again is former lawyer and expert on Hatton, Josiah Daniel.
1: The specific programs ranged from temporary relief or jobs and infrastructure projects for the destitute and the unemployed, and also long-term structural reforms, such as taking the nation off the gold standard, the Wagner Act that validated labor contracts and labor unions, Social Security, a whole slew of alphabet agencies and laws and programs. Unsurprisingly, the businesses and the individuals who disliked the president's legislative changes hired lawyers, and they sued to invalidate the new laws based on various constitutional arguments. So some of the New Deal measures began to encounter adverse rulings by the Supreme Court. At that time, the court consisted of 8 associate justices and 1 chief justice. The chief justice was Charles Evans Hughes. 4 of those 9 formed a block that began to vote consistently against the challenged New Deal programs. They were known colloquially as the 4 horsemen of the apocalypse. 4 others tended to be more progressive and to vote to validate the New Deal. And that left 1 swing vote, Owen Roberts. And in the 3rd year of the New Deal, 1935, Roberts began to vote with the 4 horsemen. And the Supreme Court invalidated a dozen New Deal laws. The AAA, the Agricultural Adjustment Act, the Coal Act, the Municipal Bankruptcy Act that had been sponsored by Hatton Sumners, the Railroad Retirement Act, the National Industrial Recovery Act, and a minimum wage law. In fairness, it's true that the same court also sustained 2 dozen New Deal laws, but never before had the Supreme Court invalidated so many laws in such a short period of time that had been passed on behalf of a president. Only 3 were decided by a single vote, and some were unanimous, but in the controversy, people began to notice that all of the justices were rather well aged. They were 70 to 77 years of age, at a time when the average life expectancy of a male in the U.S. was 60. So some political commentators began to lampoon the court as the old 9 men. In addition, opponents of the New Deal obtained more than 2,000 injunctions against New Deal programs. So, as I call it, Roosevelt had a serious litigation problem. He was deeply concerned. He was frustrated and even angry about it. And in the presidential election of November 3rd, 1936, Roosevelt won his 2nd term with an even larger landslide. So he truly believed that he had a renewed mandate for the New Deal from the people. And literally 2 weeks after his inauguration, Roosevelt made a surprising announcement at the White House. He had summoned the leaders of Congress, including Sumners, who was the House Judiciary Committee chair, and he proposed a bill under which each justice age 70 or more who declined to resign, 1 additional seat on the court would be automatically created. So based on the ages of the justices, this implied there would be 6 new justices for a total of 15. FDR also proposed some other measures that he said would promote the efficiency of the federal judiciary, and he called the whole thing the Judicial Reform Bill. But the court packing proposal was obviously the main point. Public consternation erupted. The nation's newspapers editorialized for the next 5.5 months, almost all against it. Gallup poll consistently found the majority of Americans against it. People were arguing about it on street corners and in public spaces, and they literally covered Congress up with letters and telegrams, mostly in opposition. But the president persistently pushed it forward, including by his famous radio fireside chats and by personally lobbying members of Congress. And it created what historians call a crisis. Now, I guess I should pause and just cover a few fundamentals of the U.S. Constitution that are relevant to this story. Article 3, Section 1 says, "The judicial power of the United States vests in one Supreme Court and such inferior courts as Congress from time to time establishes." So Congress not only establishes the lower federal courts, but it also determines who are the rest of the justices that sit on the Supreme Court. From 1789 to 1869, the number of justices on the Supreme Court ranged from 3 to 10. But since then, the number has been 9. Also, Article 3 provides that all federal judges hold their office during good behavior, which has always been understood to mean for life, and shall receive compensation for services that shall not be diminished during their continuance in office. So life tenure and salary protection are the two principal means by which Supreme Court justices are protected against raw political pressure, as is applied to legislators and even to the president. So the idea is that federal judges should be completely impartial, free of political pressure, free from fear or favor in deciding questions of law, and this is the concept called judicial independence. So what is court packing? Well, it's defined by the Law Dictionary as the notion of adding seats to the Supreme Court in order to create a new majority of justices favorable to the legislative and political program of a president. And the significance of a court packing proposal then is to pack the court threatens to interfere in judicial independence and in the normal operation of checks and balances as applied to the judicial branch of the national government, as has been the norm over our national history.
0: And you've been listening to Josiah Daniel tell the story of Hatton Sumners. And think about this remarkable man and the position he's now in. He's hands down one of the top constitutional scholars in Congress. That's why he's earned the position of House Judiciary Chairman. He's a Democrat. Franklin Delano Roosevelt is a Democrat. He's written the Constitution for the Philippines, for goodness sake. And, well, FDR wins his second term, wins it in a landslide, and that Supreme Court keeps getting in the way of his legislative agenda. And the court, at least enough members, are of the mindset that what the president is doing and what the Congress is doing is unconstitutional. And this is the function of the Supreme Court in the end, to be an independent check on the popular majority and to uphold the text of the Constitution. No majority can take away our right to free speech. No majority can take away our right. No amount of votes can take away our right to due process or to a search warrant. So if 100% of the electorate decides that there are no more search warrants, that's why the Supreme Court's there. It says, nope, unconstitutional. So here's Hatton Sumners, and here's what we know will be a showdown. You can hear it coming, folks. This great Democrat, chairman of the House Judiciary Committee, and Franklin Delano Roosevelt saying, I've got a plan to get my way with the Supreme Court. I'm going to add members to get my way. What will happen next? Well, that's why we're going to stick around. But my goodness, when you start to hear some of these things today, you're going to know that, well, we've been here before. It's happened before. And that's what we love doing on this show, is tell stories that, well, in some ways are still very relevant. When we return, the story of Hatton Sumners, the story of FDR and his court packing, what happens next here on Our American Stories.

0: And we return to Our American Stories and the final portion of our story on Hatton Sumners and the court packing crisis of 1937. When we last left off, Josiah Daniel, a former lawyer and expert on Hatton Sumners, was telling us about how the crisis came to be. The makeup of the court threatened FDR's New Deal policies. FDR wanted to expand the court to as many as 15 justices. Hatton would stand opposed despite being a member of the New Deal team. Let's return to the story.
1: The Constitution doesn't say anything about how many justices will sit on the Supreme Court. That's up to Congress to decide. And Congress started with 3, and it raised it to 4 in 1801. Then after the Civil War, when Andrew Johnson became the president, the Republican Congress wanted to deny him an appointment to the Supreme Court. By this point in time, Congress had raised the number of justices to 10, so Congress reduced it to 9, depriving Johnson of an appointment. And it's been at 9 ever since. So it's not in the Constitution, the number 9. It's a matter of legislation, but it's also been a matter long-standing. People are used to it, and people believe that it's an inherent part of the Supreme Court. And there are scholars who will say that, based on their studies of judicial process, 9 is a pretty ideal number. An even number of justices just wouldn't work because there's always the possibility of a tie. So we need an odd number. And the caseload of the Supreme Court has always been such. In fact, the court often has been running a little bit behind in handling its docket because it has so many cases. But you need 9 justices to be able to write the opinions expressing the decisions of the courts on the issues presented in those cases. You really do need 9 different authors to be able to write them all. That's kind of the magic of the number 9. But FDR's argument for expanding the court was very simply, and he acknowledged this in some of his fireside chats, was to gain a majority of favorable votes on the court that would vote to sustain and not reverse his New Deal programs. He was very explicit about that. And with 9, and with Owen Roberts voting with the 4 horsemen, there were 5 of 9 that were a threat to his most cherished programs, such as Social Security. That was really the reason. And honestly, I can't think of any other really good reason people have ever advanced for adding more. It's almost always been to obtain a majority. And that clearly threatens judicial independence. And Sumners, he was quite opposed, and he put his political influence, his clout, his reputation on the line in opposing it, although he was a member of the New Deal team. The president wanted Sumners to file the court packing bill, and Sumners deftly sidestepped it. And he then had to bite his tongue in public, and he got himself ready. He introduced a bill called the retirement bill, which he thought would solve the problem for FDR at the same time preserving a court of 9. And that was to make it possible for Supreme Court justices for the first time to retire from the court and to keep their compensation at the same amount for the rest of their lives. There were several of the Supreme Court justices who wanted to retire, but they felt that they financially couldn't. And in correspondence with his constituents, he wrote to a Dallas minister, he wrote, "It's just good common practical sense to make it possible for these men on the Supreme Court to retire voluntarily when they want to do so. I am putting everything I have into the effort to work this problem out. It's like a fisherman trying to land a big fish in difficult water. I do not believe anybody on the bank can tell him very well what to do." To others, he confided that he believed he was the only person in the nation who

0: court packing planned for another couple of months. And finally, Sumner's couldn't sit on his hands any longer. And on July the 13th of 1937, he rose in the House of Representatives and he made a pretty long speech in which he announced that the court packing bill, if it ever passed the Senate and came to the House, to his House Judiciary Committee, it would never leave his committee. And that's because he pointed out to the president, we've already solved the problem by this retirement bill. You don't need the court packing plan. He noted that replacing the one justice, Vandeventer, was just as effective for the president as adding two seats on the Supreme Court would have been. And he said, quote, there was no controversy, no noise. We've done it with a surgical instrument, not a meat axe. This was not mere politics for Hatton Sumner's. He had a very deep respect for the U.S. Constitution. He thought of it sort of as a Platonic ideal that existed and persisted over the millennia, unchanged and unchangeable. Not perfect. Obviously, there have been amendments to it. And he also thought that Supreme Court justices from time to time might make the wrong decision, but he had faith that over time, the Constitution and decisions made under it would adhere to his ideal. And the court packing plan threatened that because it violated what he thought of as the ideal of the Constitution. And that is, let the institution do its work and it will correct itself over time. In fact, he showed by his retirement act that if you just made it possible for a justice to retire who was holding back for financial reasons, the president could appoint a new one and a new majority would not make the same decisions that the court had been making before. It would sustain the president's program as opposed to invalidating it. I think the rule of law depends to a very large extent in our nation on the existence and the operation of the U.S. Supreme Court. It's vital that the public have respect for the court and that the court have its decisions have legitimacy in the eyes of the American people. And if those decisions are subject to quick changes of court personnel at the behest of another branch of the federal government, whether it's the president or Congress, then the constitutional system is not being vindicated and the court will lose the respect. So court packing is a real threat to the Supreme Court, its legitimacy, and its foundational role in the rule of law that we treasure here in the United States of America.
1: 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Hatton Sumner's story here on Our American Stories.
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3: 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He was like a really cool big brother who always brought around the best toys and took us to the best places and with whom we always had the most fun. 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
10: And we return to Our American Stories. Up next, another installment of our series about us, the Story of America series, with Hillsdale College professor and author of the terrific book, Land of Hope, Bill McClay. There's also a wonderful young reader's edition of Land of Hope. If you know or have kids in your life, by all means, pick up this book at Amazon or the usual suspects. You won't regret it. When the framers drafted the Constitution, they did so with many goals in mind, but one we might not think about is the goal of managing conflict. In fact, it could be said that the Constitution was designed for conflict. Let's get into the story. Here's Bill McClay.
11: One of the biggest issues that needed to be resolved was the question of representation. How were the different entities that made up the United States to be represented? How were the people to be represented in the Congress? There was a conflict right off the bat. Madison introduced a plan for representation by population. The more populated a state was, the more representatives it would have in the Congress. And this was rightly and understandably objected to by the small states, which had less population, but they were states also. And they felt representation should be by state. not by population. So you have these two very different views, both of which have some legitimacy to them. Neither one is outlandish. So this was a clash of principle and not just of competing interests. It was certainly competing interests, but you should never be content when people tell you this is a clash over interests, because interests generally have principles lurking behind them. And this definitely did. What did it mean to be represented? So what they came up with the help of Roger Sherman of Connecticut, was the Great Compromise. And the Great Compromise consisted of having a Congress that had two houses. One, the lower house, so-called, the House of Representatives, would apportion representation according to population. So the big states like Virginia would get proportionally more representatives than smaller states like Rhode Island. But there would be a second house, the Senate, which would be representative of the states. Every state, irrespective of its size or population, would have two representatives called senators. And the Senate would be much smaller as a result. You know, we now have 50 states with only 100 members of the Senate. Many, many more members, over four times as many members of the House of Representatives today. So this was the solution. Each house had certain powers that were exclusive to it. The House of Representatives got to initiate spending bills, appropriations. They had the power of the purse to initiate bills. But bills had to pass both houses, so it did have to run the gauntlet of the Senate eventually. Appropriations bills did. But the Senate had many, many privileges or responsibilities that were exclusively its. The Senate ratified treaties. The Senate had an advise and consent function in which it nominees to the cabinet and other executive appointments had to be consented to by the Senate. The Senate would have the power to examine and validate those nominations. Senators had 6-year terms of office, so they didn't have to run for election as often. That meant they could be more detached, less worried about doing something on principle that the population might object to. And that's one reason why the ratification of treaties, for example, would be the province of the Senate. They could be more deliberative. People often refer to the Senate as the world's greatest deliberative body. That's the idea. They could think along a longer track. House of Representatives, however, it was a different matter. The representatives ran every 2 years. So they were, as soon as they got elected, they were thinking about being reelected. And that meant they had to be very, very in tune with what their constituencies were thinking at any particular time. So it's the more popular house. It's the one more in touch with the people by design. The Senate, by design, is less so, more, you could say, aristocratic in its bearing. And this is all by design. One other thing that we should mention is that this new government, this new constitution, the Constitution of 1787, had much greater powers, especially in the executive branch. But it was very important that the powers given to the government were enumerated. That is, they're numbered, they're finite, they're defined. If something wasn't enumerated, you can do this, you can't do this, then the assumption was you couldn't do it. The powers that were given, the charter that was given to the national government, enumerated those powers. It was to be a limited government. That's what we're getting at here. It's a limited government. They would also be controlled by the separation of powers and the clashes that the separation of powers would inevitably result in to the public good. Not always the most efficient way of doing business. If you want to just have somebody with a stroke of a pen bring something into being, then the Constitution is not for you. But if you want to make sure that all political entities are represented and have a voice and have an ability to speak against things that they think are against their interests or against their principles, then the Constitution does the job. And it is very good, not perfect, but very good at inhibiting governments from doing rash and foolish things. We've done plenty of rash and foolish things, as we'll talk about in the course of this discussion. But the Constitution has a tendency to inhibit that. It was designed for conflict. And let me repeat that. The Constitution was designed for conflict. It presumed human beings being human beings would always differ in their goals and intentions, their conceptions, their interests, the interests of their region, of their section, of their line of work. All of these things. You could try to eliminate conflict altogether by giving everybody the same ideas. And, well, you don't have a free society if you have that. Pure and simple. Or you can allow for the free play of opinions, of perspectives, and create a mechanism where those different points of view can come into conflict with one another and fight it out. Not literally fight it out, but fight it out within the legislative process to decide who prevails. And by that manner, you arrive at a greater degree of unanimity than you're going to get if you try to make everybody believe the same thing. So that's what the Constitution's about. It's a charter for conflict. That's not the way we tend to teach it in civics class, but it's true. A good Constitution is one that is structured in a way that's in accordance with human nature. It goes along with our quarrelsome, contentious, disparate, pluralistic nature. It's structured so that conflicts can be negotiated and channeled for the greater good of the largest part of the public. I like to compare it to an internal combustion engine, which has a series of explosions. When you drive a car, you're driving a machine that's being powered by explosions, constant explosions. But the explosions take place in chambers, in cylinders. They drive pistons. They drive a crankshaft that drives the wheels of your car and moves it down the road with great power. So the energy released by these explosions is channeled for the public good. The Constitution is designed in just such a way, but it's designed to work with human nature, not against it, with the grain, not against the grain. And in some sense, the Constitution provides us with the rules of engagement by which we conduct politics.
10: And a terrific job on the editing, production, and storytelling by our own Monty Montgomery, himself a Hillsdale College grad. And a special thanks to Hillsdale College professor Bill McClay. He's the author of Land of Hope. And there's also a wonderful young reader's edition of Land of Hope. If you know or have kids in your life, by all means, pick up this book. Go to Amazon.com or the usual suspects. And by the way, it's just so true. Gridlock is a feature of the Constitution, not a bug. It was designed to manage conflict. The story of us, the story of America, and our Constitution, here on Our American Stories.

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1: I'm Deborah Valentine. President Trump has returned to the White House from Camp David earlier than expected. The president was not expected back in the nation's capital until Sunday. No official reason has been given as to the reason why. President Trump will address the UN during his General Assembly session in New York beginning next week. Fox's C.B. Cotton reports it comes amid tight security for world leaders.
2: It'll be a busy week for President Trump and a busy week for those tasked with protecting him and the rest of the more than 130 world leaders who are expected here for the United Nations General Assembly.
1: On Wednesday, President Trump hosts Chinese leader Xi Jinping at the White House for a state dinner. The U.S. military says it struck a suspected narco-terrorist drug boat in the Caribbean. At least four deaths are reported. 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
5: Hi, I'm Peter Sagal. When we were growing up, my two brothers and I just loved our Uncle Ted. He was like a really cool big brother who always brought around the best toys and took us to the best places and with whom we always had the most fun. It was odd, though, when we got older, to realize he wasn't nearly as outgoing and adventurous with other adults. I found out much later that this might have had something to do with the ostomy bag he wore ever since he was diagnosed with Crohn's disease as a teenager and had part of his lower intestine removed. Theodore Skolnick, my Uncle Ted, died last year at the age of 80, never having once mentioned his illness to me or my brothers. He left a large bequest to the Crohn's and Colitis Foundation to help fund better treatments for these diseases and also to help other people, old and young, seek and get help for the situation.
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10: Returning to Washington, I'm Deborah Valentine, Fox News. President Trump arriving back at the White House earlier than scheduled. He was supposed to return from his weekend trip to Camp David on Sunday. No word yet from the White House on why President Trump's visit was cut short. The State Department issuing a new security alert Saturday advising Americans currently in the Middle East to exercise heightened vigilance and prepare for potential travel disruptions. The president's early arrival comes as Saudi Arabia confirms it intercepted a ballistic missile fired by Yemen's Houthi rebels targeting the capital city of Raida. The thwarted morning strike marks a major escalation in the regional conflict. The Iran-backed Houthis also targeted critical oil facilities, sparking immediate concerns across global shipping corridors. There were protesters outside Lincoln Financial Center in Philadelphia, where Ed Sheeran was performing his first show since dropping rapper Macklemore from the bill. Demonstrators were calling for support of Palestinians. When Sharon hit the stage, he showed support for Gaza, saying what's happening is catastrophic and unjustifiable. Meanwhile, fans at the stadium were outside ahead of the show, not caring about the controversy over Macklemore.
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12: I kind of like his view on just sticking to the music. I mean, that's what everyone comes together for. That's what we're all here to hear, is just his music.
13: Obviously, we thought about it, but it wasn't anything that was going to deter us from coming. I'm here for the music and not anything else.
10: Sharon has been saying the decision to pull Macklemore from the show's lineup was not his. He blamed his tour promoter as well as stadium owner Robert Kraft. The U.S. military says it struck a vessel in the Caribbean for allegedly trafficking drugs. At least four people were reportedly killed in that strike. In college football, LSU coach Lane Kiffin loses to his former team as eighth-ranked Ole Miss beats number seven Tigers 32-24. 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
10: With less than 2 months to go until the midterm elections, Democrats are honing in on affordability in their effort to attract voters and secure majorities in both the House and the Senate.
5: Some Republicans are frank about the party's prospects this fall. Democrats are stumping on the cost of living. Republicans are touting last year's big, beautiful bill. But some Republicans say voters ask, "What have you done for me lately?" There's doubt about a cohesive message from either party. But another issue is emerging. GOP Ohio Senator John Husted tried to pass legislation controlling utility rates for those living close to data centers, redirecting the expenses to big tech. But Democrats blocked that. Husted is vulnerable this fall. Republicans believe that Democrats thwarting the bill actually helps them make the case about affordability. On Capitol Hill, Chad Pergram, Fox News.
10: President Donald Trump has announced that all 50 states will participate in a Medicaid program that's designed to lower the cost of certain prescription drugs. Fox's Madeline Rivera has the latest.
11: With affordability front and center in the midterms, President Trump says his administration is extending most favored nation drug pricing to every Medicaid program in the country. And he says all 50 states want to join in. The president has made prescription drug pricing a core part of his agenda. He's taken aim at drug manufacturers who he says mark up prices for Americans to fund their profits and subsidize low drug costs in other countries. Earlier this year, the administration released the Generous model, which lowers Medicaid prescription drug costs by matching international price standards. The White House estimates the initiative could unlock $65 billion in Medicaid drug savings over the next decade.
10: The White House says that the administration has reached agreements with 26 of the world's largest drug manufacturers. I'm Deborah Valentine. This is Fox News.
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19: Partly cloudy skies this morning, low in the low 70s. We're back to sunshine later today. A few thunderstorms return in the afternoon with a high of 93. Tonight, mostly clear, low 71. Mostly sunny on Monday, plenty of heat and humidity, a few scattered storms, high 92. I'm Georgia WeatherNet meteorologist KJ Allen.
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5: News, I'm Roxanne Evans. World leaders gather in New York for the UN General Assembly, where President Trump will speak. This as the Iran conflict continues. Republican Representative Tim Burchett on Fox's The Big Weekend Show says President Trump made the world safer.
6: The Iranians were close to nuclear. They were getting ready to launch Armageddon, from what I understand. If President Trump had intervened over there, Iran would have a nuclear weapon. They would have launched against Israel or somebody else.
5: Democrats point to high oil prices, though. And protesters meet pop concert in Philadelphia outside of Ed Sheeran's show, angry for dropping Macklemore from the bill. Sheeran called the situation in Gaza catastrophic and unjustifiable. 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
7: Hi, I'm Peter Sagal. When we were growing up, my 2 brothers and I just loved our Uncle Ted. He was like a really cool big brother who always brought around the best toys and took us to the best places and with whom we always had the most fun. It was odd, though, when we got older, to realize he wasn't nearly as outgoing and adventurous with other adults. I found out much later that this might have had something to do with the ostomy bag he wore ever since he was diagnosed with Crohn's disease as a teenager and had part of his lower intestine removed. Theodor Skolnick, my Uncle Ted, died last year at the age of 80, never having once mentioned his illness to me or my brothers. He left a large bequest to the Crohn's and Colitis Foundation to help fund better treatments for these diseases and also to help other people, old and young, seek and get help for the situation.
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9: 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It was amazing. 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
10: Partly cloudy skies this morning, low in the low 70s. We're back to sunshine later today. A few thunderstorms return in the afternoon with a high of 93. Tonight, mostly clear, low 71. Mostly sunny on Monday, plenty of heat and humidity, a few scattered storms, high 92. I'm Georgia WeatherNet meteorologist KJ Allen.
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18: Our guest tonight is Angel Morgan, who has worked as a clairvoyant, a medium, an animal communicator, and paranormal investigator. And Angel, I have written about 75 questions for you, and I've asked one so far.
19: before we go on,
18: tell me about you. Yes, ma'am.
19: No, I have to tell you, I love your energy. You are so open. It's so beautiful. Like it's fun. Like, you know, like you're very motivating. I feel very encouraged and invigorated.
18: Oh, good.
19: I'm a day person. And from where I am, it's 1 o'clock in the morning, 2 o'clock in the morning. And you just kind of woke me up, your energy. So thank you for that.
18: Well, I you know, when I first started filling in for George, the bosses called me and they're like, hey, we know you do a morning show in your normal life, but remember, people are trying to go to sleep. And this is how they started the conversation. You did a fine job, but can you take that Rich Barra energy down by just 5%? No, 10, 20, take it down by 40%. Because that's
19: don't you dare.
18: No, I got to be me.
19: That's right. That's
18: okay.
19: Right.
18: So let's recap a little bit, because I know people have probably tuned in a little bit in the middle of our story. So let me see if I can do a quick reset for people. And you tell me if I go astray anywhere, Angel. So Angel first realized that she had a little bit of messaging from the other side when she was a child, but her parents shut it down and she became a non-believer in any of this stuff. She went on a retreat to Guatemala where she thought it would be, you know, fun in the sun by the pool and all kinds of, you know, neat kind of like shaman-y things, but she was taken to a medicine man in

0: You have some dough. It's lunchtime, but there's no way you would eat just dough for lunch, right? Well, the good thing is, I have some cheese. Your friend has some tomato sauce. This random guy on the street has pepperoni in his backpack. If we bring all these ingredients together, we end up with something much better than any of them alone. A savory pizza for lunch. But each of us has not only different ingredients, but also different opinions coming from our different life experiences. If we bring all these experiences and all these opinions together in friendly, civil conversation, we end up with opinions and ideas that are better than any of our individual opinions before. So if we want to come up with better ideas for a better world, what we really need are civil, civic conversations. Pizzas. It's an American thing. AmericanThing.org.
1: Hi, Grandma. What's for dinner?
2: Hey, honey, I'm making stew tonight.
1: Ooh, can Nina come over?
2: I'm not sure about our new friend. I wonder if there's been any drinking going on. Alcohol at her age can lead to so many bad things.
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1: Grandma!
2: This is hard. She's so young, but I know I need to talk to her about it now before someone tries to give her alcohol.
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7: A new alert. I'm Roxanne Evans, Fox News. Well, President Trump arriving back at the White House earlier than scheduled. He was supposed to return from his weekend trip to Camp David on Sunday. No word yet from the White House on why President Trump's visit was cut short. And the State Department issuing a new security alert Saturday, advising Americans currently in the Middle East to exercise heightened vigilance and also prepare for potential travel disruptions. President Trump's early return home, though, comes as Saudi Arabia confirms Yemen's Houthi rebels tried to attack its capital with a ballistic missile. Fox's Stephanie Bennett with more.
8: The Houthis did not specify what they targeted, but said they attacked sensitive sites and there were no immediate reports of casualties. Now, video shows flames and a large plume of black smoke near King Khalid International Airport in Saudi Arabia's capital of Riyadh. Tracking website Flight Radar 24 reported major issues, including long delays. And for the first time in months, emergency air raid alerts sounded overnight across the capital as residents reported hearing loud explosions. It comes after days of escalating conflict between the kingdom and the Iran-backed Houthi rebels in neighboring Yemen.
7: Well, the Houthis pose a growing threat to global energy supplies following territorial gains along the Red Sea coast. Music star Ed Sheeran calling what's happening in Gaza catastrophic and unjustifiable. While opening his solo concert in Philadelphia Saturday, Sheeran says his shows are about humanity and unity, not politics. This comes after Macklemore was dropped as Sheeran's opener after making pro-Palestinian and genocide comments on stage. The U.S. military says it has struck a vessel in the Caribbean for allegedly trafficking drugs. 4 people were killed in that strike. 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
7: President Trump is scheduled to join world leaders at the United Nations General Assembly in New York City this coming week. Fox's C.B. Cotton has details on security measures being put in place across the Big Apple.
20: It'll be a busy week for President Trump and a busy week for those tasked with protecting him and the rest of the more than 130 world leaders who are expected here for the United Nations General Assembly. This security operation is months in the making, and the effort culminates here. It's a multi-agency coordination center. We got an inside look. The center's overhead lights change from green to yellow to red, depending on the current threat level. The Secret Service and 20 partner agencies, including the NYPD and the Department of War, will use these lights to get a clear idea of what's going on in the city. The head of the Secret Service's New York field office says each year's safety plan has to evolve with the times.
7: Well, this all comes the same week President Trump is set to host a state dinner for Chinese President Xi Jinping and amid rising tensions between the two nations over artificial intelligence. Several top tech industry leaders, including Apple exec chairman Tim Cook and OpenAI CEO Sam Altman, are expected to attend. Cuba's power grids collapsed again. More from Fox's John Scott.
21: Friday's nationwide blackout is at least the sixth time this year that island has lost power. Cuban officials say transmission lines failed in the western part of the country, triggering the collapse. A U.S. oil blockade has worsened the impact of existing fuel shortages and antiquated equipment. The U.S. Embassy in Havana is urging Americans there to plan accordingly.
7: Well, millions are without electricity. In college football news, LSU coach Lane Kiffin loses to former team as eighth-ranked Ole Miss beats number 7 Tigers 32-24. I'm Roxanne Evans, and this is Fox News.
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26: Partly cloudy skies this morning, low in the low 70s. We're back to sunshine later today. A few thunderstorms return in the afternoon with a high of 93. Tonight, mostly clear, low 71. Mostly sunny on Monday, plenty of heat and humidity, a few scattered storms, high 92. I'm Georgia WeatherNet meteorologist KJ Allen.
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2: News. I'm Deborah Valentine. President Trump returning to the White House from Camp David earlier than expected. We get more from Fox's Chanley Painter.
3: It's not clear what prompted him to come back a day early. His return comes as his administration weighs next steps in the war with Iran.
2: The president's early return follows Yemen's Iran-backed Houthi rebels launching a thwarted ballistic missile attack on Saudi Arabia's capital city of Raida. The attack marks a major escalation in the regional conflict. President Trump will attend this week's General Assembly in New York, where Fox's C.B. Cotton reports there's heightened security.
4: The Secret Service works with 20 partner agencies, including the NYPD and the Department of War, all monitoring for potential threats across the city.
2: Authorities say there's no known credible threat at this time heading into the General Assembly. 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
10: Partly cloudy skies this morning, low in the low 70s. We're back to sunshine later today. A few thunderstorms return in the afternoon with a high of 93. Tonight, mostly clear, low 71. Mostly sunny on Monday, plenty of heat and humidity, a few scattered storms, high 92. I'm Georgia WeatherNet meteorologist KJ Allen.
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12: Hi, Grandma. What's for dinner?
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15: Hi, I'm Peter Sagal. When we were growing up, my two brothers and I just loved our Uncle Ted. He was like a really cool big brother who always brought around the best toys and took us to the best places and with whom we always had the most fun. It was odd, though, when we got older, to realize he wasn't nearly as outgoing and adventurous with other adults. I found out much later that this might have had something to do with the ostomy bag he wore ever since he was diagnosed with Crohn's disease as a teenager and had part of his lower intestine removed. Theodore Skolnick, my Uncle Ted, died last year at the age of 80, never having once mentioned his illness to me or my brothers. He left a large bequest to the Crohn's and Colitis Foundation to help fund better treatments for these diseases and also to help other people, old and young, seek and get help for the situation that he was never able to talk about. 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
17: 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From the City of Angels, this is Coast to Coast AM with Rich Barra.
18: I also have my Instagram up if you want to send me a note there, at Rich Barra, and Facebook, too. You can send me a note there, too. And we are talking to Angel Morgan. And you've done paranormal investigations kind of all over the world. Is there a place or a city that is particularly haunted in your estimation?
19: I will have to tell you, for the location, I remember the first time I ever went to New Orleans, I got off the plane, almost turned around and got back on.
18: Yeah, that's the first place I thought of.
19: Yeah, that was for place, for place. Mm-hmm. But for hotel, I was recently in Austin, Texas. I have to tell you, the Driscoll Hotel was unnerving. It was probably, you know, I'm a really hard person to kind of shake. And that place shook me at first, and then it just got really annoying. And then I started creating relationships with the spirits. Like, I started to kind of try to understand them, take some time. So by the time I left, I was sad that I was leaving. But I have to tell you, I just didn't know what to expect when I walked it in. And when I walked in, and it felt like The Shining. And then you get up to the fifth floor and you realize that there are stories at the Driscoll, but there's way more happening there. And that was probably the...
18: Is it a portal?
19: Everywhere.
18: Is it a portal or just a lot of tragedy?
19: Yeah, you hit it on the head. Oh. Yeah, no. This is a portal. Because on the fifth floor, there was one particular room where two brides, 10 years apart, actually committed suicide in the same room.
18: Oh,
19: they closed
18: gosh.
19: Off the room. They renovated it, okay? And they haven't had any disturbances since in that particular room. And there's also a little girl. She was probably about 4 or 5 years old, and she was playing on the grand staircase with a ball, and she fell down the stairs. So the little girl is definitely still there, but there was so much more happening. Like, at one point, I went around the corner and I physically saw a man go into the elevator, and the doors closed, and I thought, okay, whatever. And I went to press the button, and the doors opened, and there was no one there. And I'm like, wait, what? And I get a lot of those moments, by the way, a lot of wait, what moments. And I was walking down the hallway at one point, and yes, I did have my spirit box with me. And so I was playing.
18: And what is that exactly? What's a spirit box?
19: Oh, so a spirit box is a piece of paranormal.

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7: An early return. I'm Deborah Valentine, Fox News. President Donald Trump making a surprising early return home from his trip to Camp David. Fox's Chanley Painter in New York has the details.
8: President Trump is back in Washington after cutting his weekend trip to Camp David short. It's not clear what prompted him to come back a day early. His return comes as his administration weighs next steps in the war with Iran and ahead of his trip to New York next week for the UN General Assembly.
7: Tehran has reportedly set the terms for talks with the U.S., including unfreezing Iranian assets and lifting the naval blockade on Iranian ports. The president's early arrival comes as Saudi Arabia confirms it intercepted a ballistic missile fired by Yemen's Houthi rebels targeting the capital city of Raida. The thwarted morning strike marks a major escalation in the regional conflict. The Iran-backed Houthis also targeted critical oil facilities, sparking immediate concerns across global shipping corridors. No casualties were reported. Ed Sheeran performing his first show Saturday in Philadelphia since dropping rapper Macklemore from his tour. Sheeran said his promoter made the decision after Macklemore made pro-Palestinian comments on stage. Earlier this month, protesters gathered outside of the site of the show, Lincoln Financial Field, to lend support to Palestine.
9: Free Palestine!
7: The controversy has caused Sheeran's ticket sales to decline and his supporting acts to drop out. The U.S. military says it struck a vessel in the Caribbean for allegedly trafficking drugs. At least four people were reportedly killed in the strike. The U.S. military has conducted 69 such strikes, resulting in at least 231 deaths. 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
13: 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Download it now.
7: President Trump says Denmark and Greenland have entered into an agreement allowing the U.S. to develop a military presence in Greenland. Greenland has been under Danish control for over 300 years. Reaction in Copenhagen following concerns the U.S. would try to annex the island.
14: I think it's always a relief whenever we are able, you know, to settle things in a friendly manner.
15: I feel that we have been looking forward to that conclusion decision for a long time now.
7: The Danish prime minister said that the deal will be officially signed this week. President Trump says he's working to help AI grow in the U.S. while keeping bad actors at bay.
16: The president says he's planning on appointing an AI czar and an AI force. He said on Truth Social, "We will not in any way hinder or stifle the growth of this incredible industry." He wrote, "We will also be looking for bad, and we can do that very easily with our already existing criminal and civil justice system." No details on who may take on the jobs yet. The president already had one AI czar, venture capitalist David Sachs, but he stepped down in the spring. The post from the president comes ahead of next week's meeting with Chinese President Xi, as the U.S. and China are in a race for AI dominance. In Washington, Jill Nato, Fox News.
7: Ole Miss defeating the LSU Tigers Saturday night 32-24. Former University of Mississippi football coach Lane Kiffin received an unwelcome reception at his former stomping grounds as he is the new head coach for Louisiana State University. Reaction from one scorned Mississippi fan.
17: We don't like Lane Kiffin. We don't like what LSU has to stand for at all. This is ridiculous. And, you know, this is going to be a game to remember for the rest of my life.
7: Kiffin's controversial move came with a 7-year, $91 million contract. I'm Deborah Valentine. This is Fox News.
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22: Partly cloudy skies this morning, low in the low 70s. We're back to sunshine later today. A few thunderstorms return in the afternoon with a high of 93. Tonight, mostly clear, low 71. Mostly sunny on Monday, plenty of heat and humidity, a few scattered storms, high 92. I'm Georgia WeatherNet meteorologist KJ Allen.
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1: I'm Roxanne Evans. Saudi Arabia intercepted a Houthi ballistic missile aimed at Riyadh. No casualties were reported.
2: For the first time in months, emergency air raid alerts sounded overnight across the capital as residents reported hearing loud explosions. It comes after days of escalating conflict between the kingdom and the Iran-backed Houthi rebels in neighboring Yemen.
1: Fox's Stephanie Bennett. Ed Sheeran breaks down in tears as he returns to the stage in Philadelphia Saturday night. The singer apologized to fans, saying, "I'm so, so sorry." He addressed the controversy over dropping Macklemore and called the situation in Gaza catastrophic and unjustifiable. World leaders head to New York next week for the UN General Assembly. Major international conflicts in Iran, Ukraine, Gaza, all expected to dominate the discussion. 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
10: Partly cloudy skies this morning, low in the low 70s. We're back to sunshine later today. A few thunderstorms return in the afternoon with a high of 93. Tonight, mostly clear, low 71. Mostly sunny on Monday, plenty of heat and humidity, a few scattered storms, high 92. I'm Georgia WeatherNet meteorologist KJ Allen.
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11: You have some dough. 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
12: what we really need are civil, civic conversations. 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
14: Our guests tonight on the backside of the show here, and we'll be taking your calls here in just a little bit. You're welcome to call us. Dr. Simon Boxall is here to answer all of my ocean questions. And fortunately, he hasn't called any of my questions stupid yet, but I think I might hit you with one. I was watching some kind of like a biography, not really, but there are some things that I've been learning that pretty much every society in the world has talked about a worldwide flood at some point. And it seems like they all had it around 12,000 years ago or so. And I'm wondering, has there been evidence to prove that there was or there wasn't a flood of significant proportion? If it wasn't, you know, just that region, were we underwater at some point?
15: I think it's a very good question.
14: Well, thank you.
15: And you're right. There are. It's not a stupid question at all. You know, we talk about Noah's flood, I guess,
14: yes,
15: in our sort of Christian sort of Judeo society. But there are, as you said, most sort of many religions and many societies talk about this flood. Now, keep in mind that if you're looking at most modern day societies, most of them originated from sort of the areas around the Middle East. So if you look at, you know, where we all spread from, most of the societies, most of the, I suppose, history, the records of the world came from there. Now, scientifically, there is no evidence at all of a worldwide flood at all. However, there is evidence of a major flood in what we now call the Black Sea, the sort of far end of the other side of the Mediterranean from the Atlantic. Now, if you go back 8,000 to 10,000 years ago, as the Ice Age started to sort of disappear and retreat towards the poles, there was a huge lake called Lake Agassiz. And Lake Agassiz sat over what we now know as the Great Lakes, sitting sort of over Canada and North America. And the Lake Agassiz was, to give you an idea of the scale, Lake Agassiz contained more fresh water than is available on the planet today.
14: Oh, that's so a big lake.
15: Enormous. That's a massive lake. Now, as the ice plugs and things started to melt, then Lake Agassiz effectively emptied most of its contents into the oceans, the Atlantic and the Pacific. And that rose those oceans up by estimates, say, between about half and 1 meter. That's not going to be a global flood. Meanwhile, if you like, as the story goes, in the Eastern Mediterranean, and the Black Sea were not connected. The Black Sea was actually a freshwater lake. We know that by taking core samples from the lake, by looking at sort of the sediments in the lake, looking at the fossilized remains of animals and particles in the lake, we know that it was a freshwater lake. The link between the two, the Bosphorus, was basically a canyon. It was dry. But that increase in level of the oceans meant that it was enough to break through the Bosphorus and into what was the Black Lake, if you like. And this huge waterfall was formed. And over the period of about a year, The Black Lake went to become the Black Sea because the Mediterranean basically flooded into the Black Sea.
14: Mm.
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6: A new alert. I'm Roxanne Evans, Fox News. President Trump arriving back at the White House earlier than scheduled. He was supposed to return from his weekend trip to Camp David on Sunday. No word yet from the White House on why President Trump's visit was cut short. And the State Department issuing a new security alert Saturday, advising Americans currently in the Middle East to exercise heightened vigilance and prepare for potential travel disruptions. President Trump's early return comes as Saudi Arabia confirms Yemen's Houthi rebels tried to attack its capital with a ballistic missile. Fox's Stephanie Bennett with more.
7: The Houthis did not specify what they targeted, but said they attacked sensitive sites and there were no immediate reports of casualties. Now, video shows flames and a large plume of black smoke near King Khalid International Airport in Saudi Arabia's capital of Riyadh. Tracking website Flight Radar 24 reported major issues, including long delays. And for the first time in months, emergency air raid alerts sounded overnight across the capital as residents reported hearing loud explosions. It comes after days of escalating conflict between the kingdom and the Iran-backed Houthi rebels in neighboring Yemen.
6: Well, the Houthis pose a growing threat to global energy supplies following territorial gains along the Red Sea coast. Music started a star, Ed Sheeran, calling what's happening in Gaza catastrophic and unjustifiable when opening his solo concert in Philadelphia Saturday. Sheeran says his shows are about unity and humanity, not politics. This comes after Macklemore was dropped as Sheeran's opener after making pro-Palestinian and genocide comments on stage. The U.S. military says it struck a vessel in the Caribbean for allegedly trafficking drugs. Four people were killed. 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
6: Former Vice President Kamala Harris heads to Michigan Tuesday to stump for Democratic Senate candidate Abdul El-Sayed. Fox's Jeff Manasso has more.
10: Former Vice President Kamala Harris is expected to talk health care with Abdul El-Sayed during a Michigan roundtable as the Democrat Senate nominee faces growing controversy over his progressive agenda, including Medicare for All, and his association with far-left streamer Hassan Piker, who's previously said that America deserved 9/11. El-Sayed has since distanced himself from Piker and has condemned terrorism. Harris's appearance alongside El-Sayed after he met with top Democrats last week in efforts to unite the party, all ahead of the midterms in a battle against Republican Mike Rogers in November. Jeff Manasso, Fox News.
6: President Trump is set to join world leaders at the United Nations General Assembly in New York City this coming week. Fox's C.B. Cotton has details on security measures being put in place across the Big Apple.
12: It'll be a busy week for President Trump and a busy week for those tasked with protecting him and the rest of the more than 130 world leaders who are expected here for the United Nations General Assembly. This security operation is months in the making, and the effort culminates here. It's a multi-agency coordination center. We got an inside look. The center's overhead lights change from green to yellow to red, depending on the current threat level. The Secret Service and 20 partner agencies, including the NYPD and the Department of War, will use these lights to get a clear idea of what's going on in the city. The head of the Secret Service's New York field office says each year's safety plan has to evolve with the times.
6: Well, this comes the same week President Trump is set to host a state dinner for Chinese President Xi Jinping amid rising tensions between the two nations over artificial intelligence. I'm Roxanne Evans, and this is Fox News.
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16: Partly cloudy skies this morning, low in the low 70s. We're back to sunshine later today. A few thunderstorms return in the afternoon with a high of 93. Tonight, mostly clear, low 71. Mostly sunny on Monday. Plenty of heat and humidity. A few scattered storms, high 92. I'm Georgia WeatherNet meteorologist KJ Allen.
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2: News. I'm Deborah Valentine. President Trump returned to the White House on Saturday, a day earlier than planned, from Camp David. More from Fox's Chanley Painter.
3: His return comes as his administration weighs next steps in the war with Iran and ahead of his trip to New York for the UN General Assembly.
2: The White House has not issued an official reason for the early return. President Trump's early return comes after Saudi Arabia confirms Yemen's Houthi rebels tried to attack its capital with a ballistic missile.
4: Video shows flames and a large plume of black smoke near King Khalid International Airport in Saudi Arabia's capital of Riyadh.
2: That's Fox's Stephanie Bennett reporting. No casualties were reported. The Houthis pose a growing threat to global energy supplies following territorial gains along the Red Sea coastline. 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
6: Hi, I'm Peter Sagal. When we were growing up, my two brothers and I just loved our Uncle Ted. He was like a really cool big brother who always brought around the best toys and took us to the best places and with whom we always had the most fun. 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I found out much later that this might have had something to do with the ostomy bag he wore ever since he was diagnosed with Crohn's disease as a teenager and had part of his lower intestine removed. 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
7: Partly cloudy skies this morning, low in the low 70s. We're back to sunshine later today. A few thunderstorms return in the afternoon with a high of 93. Tonight, mostly clear, low 71. Mostly sunny on Monday, plenty of heat and humidity, a few scattered storms, high 92. I'm Georgia WeatherNet meteorologist K.J. Allen.
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6: Hi, I'm Peter Sagal. When we were growing up, my two brothers and I just loved our Uncle Ted. He was like a really cool big brother who always brought around the best toys and took us to the best places and with whom we always had the most fun. 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I found out much later that this might have had something to do with the ostomy bag he wore ever since he was diagnosed with Crohn's disease as a teenager and had part of his lower intestine removed. 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
10: Yeah, Smashing Pumpkins there. Billy Corgan in Smashing Pumpkins tonight, as a matter of fact, played our iHeartRadio Music Festival. And if you want to see some of that stuff, it's still, I think, on Hulu and in Disney broadcast live. But what a great show that was. For everybody who calls me and says, I like the music you play on the show, but there's no good music anymore. Well, you should watch the iHeart Music Festival because some people blew my mind out there, like Muse and Lainey Wilson. Really good music out there happening. Don't miss it. Okay, so our guest right now, Dr. Simon Boxall. And when we left, we were talking to Super. Super was talking about the plastic in the ocean. And we were hearing that, yeah, once you put the plastic in, it is really hard to get back out. But Super, you also asked a little bit about tsunamis. What were you saying about tsunamis? Oh, Super hung up. Well, then let's just talk to the doc about tsunamis. Should we be worried about tsunamis on the East Coast, West Coast of America?
11: Yes and no. Tsunamis occur. They are actually very frequent without people realizing. For example, when the big tsunami hit Japan and caused all the problems with the Fukushima power station a few years ago, we covered that. I covered that extensively around the globe in terms of what happened and the impact. All tsunamis occur because of some sort of earth movement. It could be a landslide. It could be an earthquake. It could be a meteorite strike, for example. All those will create tsunamis. And it's really, you're throwing a huge brick into the ocean and it's creating a wave. That's what a tsunami is, to all intents and purposes. Now, after that Japanese tsunami, there were reports of earthquakes all around the Ring of Fire, the sort of the boundaries between the Pacific and the US continent, or the American continent, then the Asian continent, and so on. And actually, earthquakes are happening all the time around the world, and little tsunamis occur all the time. The big concern is, on the East Coast, is this mega tsunami idea that if parts of Las Palmas collapses into the Atlantic, this island off the coast of North Africa, collapses into the Atlantic, then that's going to create a huge tsunami, which would basically devastate.
10: How far do they travel, a tsunami? Because that...
11: Tsunamis... A weird thing. In the open ocean, they're moving at over 500 miles an hour, the speed of a commercial jet. And they will travel tens of thousands. They can travel across the entire globe, across the entire ocean.
10: How good are we at tracking them?
11: We're good at tracking them. We're not very good at predicting them. So once they occur, there are a lot of models in the US NOAA put together some fantastic models to track tsunamis and where they'd like to go once they occur, but it's determining when they occur. Now, the concern about Las Palmas is if it collapses in one big lump, then it will create a big tsunami, which would cause devastation. And it's hard to detect in the open ocean, because if you get hit by a tsunami in the open ocean, you'll never know it, because it you won't even see it. It's a wave that's only maybe half a meter, a meter high. It takes 10 minutes to pass under you. You won't notice the water going up and down again half a meter over 10 minutes. What happens is, as it reaches the coast, the front of the wave slows down. The wave speed depends on the water depth. Traveling along at 500 miles an hour, reaches the coast, starts to get shallow. The back of the wave is going 500 miles an hour. The

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3: New alerts. I'm Deborah Valentine, Fox News. U.S. embassies in the Middle East are issuing new alerts amid heightened tensions across the region. Fox's Chanley Painter has details.
4: They did not state a specific threat, but called for Americans to exercise heightened vigilance and be aware of potential travel disruptions in the region. The alerts cite recent fighting between Saudi Arabia and the Iran-backed Houthi militants in Yemen. This after the group claimed attacks on sensitive sites across Saudi Arabia yesterday. Saudi officials confirm air defenses intercepted a ballistic missile over Riyadh. A fire broke out at a fuel tank near the airport, but it's not clear if it was caused by that attack. Other civilian infrastructure were also reportedly targeted. The Houthis have recently seized more territory in Yemen, tightening their grip on a strategic Bab el-Mandab strait.
3: Tehran has reportedly set the terms for new talks with the U.S. that include getting rid of sanctions on Iran and the end to the U.S. naval blockade of Iranian ports. Germany's leadership isn't on the ballot, but local elections today could still put the country's chancellor in danger.
5: German leader Friedrich Merz is under pressure. His Christian Democrat Party performed badly in one set of local elections earlier this month to the benefit of the far-right AfD. Two more regional votes today could seal Merz's fate. The centre-right chancellor will be hoping a centre-left party does him a favour and keeps the AfD out. Merz's personal approval ratings have fallen as low as 14% in some polls. The AfD has seen success in the former East Germany by promising to restrict immigration and restore access to cheap Russian energy. Jonathan Savage, Fox News.
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3: The Justice Department announcing charges against 16 people in seven different states as part of a nationwide election fraud crackdown. Assistant Attorney General for the DOJ's Fraud Division, Colin McDonald, joining Fox's The Big Weekend Show.
11: It is very easy for someone to just check a box to say that they are a United States citizen and then be able to steal the vote of an American. And we're not going to stand idly by. We've charged 50 cases. The Biden administration in 4 years charged 13.
3: The DOJ wrote, "Let this be a warning to anyone trying to cheat and undermine our elections." President Trump on Truth Social announcing plans for an AI czar and an AI task force.
13: He wrote, "We will also be looking for bad, and we can do that very easily with our already existing criminal and civil justice system." No details on who may take on the jobs yet. The president already had one AI czar, venture capitalist David Sacks, but he stepped down in the spring. The post from the president comes ahead of next week's meeting with Chinese President Xi, as the U.S. and China are in a race for AI dominance. In Washington, Jill Nato, Fox News.
3: Tonight, the Jewish holiday of Yom Kippur begins at sundown. Fox's Jessica Rosenthal reports.
14: 10 days after Rosh Hashanah, the Jewish New Year, is the Day of Atonement, Yom Kippur, which is honored by following a number of observances, chief among them the commandment to fast. This includes abstaining from water for 25 hours through Monday after sunset. On Rosh Hashanah, Jews pray to be inscribed in the Book of Life, and during the subsequent 10 days of repentance, it's customary to give to charity and commit to making changes in the coming year, akin to New Year's resolutions, before the book is closed on Yom Kippur. 4 days after Yom Kippur, the holiday of Sukkot begins, in which Jews recall and celebrate the Exodus from Egypt. Jessica Rosenthal, Fox News.
3: I'm Deborah Valentine. This is Fox News.
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20: Partly cloudy skies this morning, low in the low 70s. We're back to sunshine later today. A few thunderstorms return in the afternoon with a high of 93. Tonight, mostly clear, low 71. Mostly sunny on Monday, plenty of heat and humidity, a few scattered storms, high 92. I'm Georgia WeatherNet meteorologist KJ Allen.
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2: I'm Roxanne Evans, world leaders in New York for next week's UN General Assembly. And this as the Iran conflict continues. Republican Representative Tim Burchett on Fox's The Big Weekend Show says President Trump made the world safer.
3: The Iranians were close to nuclear. They were getting ready to launch Armageddon, from what I understand. If President Trump had intervened over there, Iran would have a nuclear weapon. They would have launched against Israel or somebody else.
2: Democrats blame the Trump administration for high oil prices. Well, protesters outside of Ed Sheeran's show in Philadelphia angry for dropping Macklemore from the bill. Inside, Sheeran delivered an emotional apology. 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
10: Partly cloudy skies this morning, low in the low 70s. We're back to sunshine later today. A few thunderstorms return in the afternoon with a high of 93. Tonight, mostly clear, low 71. Mostly sunny on Monday, plenty of heat and humidity, a few scattered storms, high 92. I'm Georgia WeatherNet meteorologist KJ Allen.
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14: Our guest tonight is Angel Morgan, who has worked as a clairvoyant, a medium, an animal communicator, and paranormal investigator. 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
15: Before we go on,
14: 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Yes, ma'am.
15: 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You are so open. It's so beautiful. Like it's fun. Like, you know, like you're very motivating. I feel very encouraged and invigorated.
14: Oh, good.
15: I'm a day person. And from where I am, it's 1 o'clock in the morning, 2 o'clock in the morning. And you just kind of woke me up, your energy. So thank you for that.
14: Well, I you know, when I first started filling in for George, the bosses called me and they're like, hey, we know you do a morning show in your normal life, but remember, people are trying to go to sleep. And this is how they started the conversation. You did a fine job, but can you take that Rich Barra energy down by just 5%? No, 10, 20, take it down by 40%. Because that's
15: don't you dare.
14: No, I got to be me.
15: That's right.
14: Okay. So let's recap a little bit, because I know people have probably tuned in a little bit in the middle of our story. So let me see if I can do a quick reset for people. And you tell me if I go astray anywhere, Angel. So Angel first realized that she had a little bit of messaging from the other side when she was a child, but her parents shut it down and she became a non-believer in any of this stuff. She went on a retreat to Guatemala where she thought it would be, you know, fun in the sun by the pool and all kinds of, you know, neat kind of like shaman-y things. But she was taken to a medicine man in the middle of a shanty town. And where we left off before commercial, right before the switch really clicked back on, a small dog put his paws upon her and said, "It's cool. I'm here with you." The metal door of the medicine man opens, and that's where we are. How was that?
15: Yes. And so I'm standing at the altar and he gave me these candles and he lit all the candles and it's midday. So like I'm hot and I'm just like, you know, if I'm going to have hallucinations, this is why. And, I remember him saying to me, "You're going to speak to animals and you're going to make a difference in the world." And the first thought in my head is, okay, this guy's on crack. That literally was the first thought in my head. And he did all these beautiful things, you know, with flowers and, you know, Florida water and all of these things and things that I couldn't truly appreciate at the time. I look back now and I'm like, wow, I'm so grateful for that. I remember going back to the villa and I had to process what had happened. So I was sitting there in my little cabana and this hummingbird came really close to me. And that had never, like I'd never had an experience like that before. And I could feel it. I could feel everything. And I didn't want to move because I didn't want this to end. And it was such a beautiful moment. And it's so funny because the hummingbird since then has always been a part of my life. And just kind of in the background to remind me that the magic is there. And I remember them telling me as well that if you connect the land, if you connect to nature, you'll begin to see in Guatemala animals in the trees. You'll begin to see things and spirits. And I'm like, okay, you know, whatever. And I'm sitting there and the hummingbird leaves. And I'm starting to kind of feel very relaxed, very calm. And all of a sudden, I watch this these leaves turn into a deer. And they're moving across the mountain. I'm like, am I seeing what I'm seeing? And then all of a sudden, I see this face come out of the mountain. And it just stares and then goes back into the mountain, all made of leaves. And I'm thinking, what's happening?
14: Maybe you were the one on crack.
15: That's it. Yes. Nobody's ever said that before. Good one. And that.

0: This is Georgia Focus Extra. What happens if someone goes missing? Who do you call? How about this? Call Georgia Emergency Search and Rescue. Georgia Emergency Search and Rescue is a group of volunteers who help families and police find lost people. Angel Alonzo is the president, and he explains.
1: Georgia Emergency Search and Rescue is a nonprofit 501c3 search team. 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Anyone that goes missing that is needs to be found and brought back home. 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So we're not the fugitive squad.
2: The ideal ones are those that are missing legitimately. 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
1: 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And usually when they call us, they've already vetted everything. 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If the family members call us, then I go ahead and get information from them, including case numbers and so forth, and detectives who might be in charge of the case. 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
1: No, we don't charge any law enforcement or families for our response or what we do. 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And those funds are strictly for materials and stuff that we need for our group. No one gets paid in our group. So,
2: talk about who's in your group. You've got some pretty impressive people.
1: Well, right now we're about 130 to almost 150 individuals in our group. We do the whole state of Georgia. Our south team's based out of Moultrie. Our north team's based out of Gwinnett. And we consist of law enforcement individuals, sheriffs, coroners, military personnel, EMTs. We have some EMAs that are in our group also. We have a lot of the three-letter initials in our group. You know, we have our cars. We do have certified canines. We have, which we added two more just recently. And we have boats with sonar. We have drones. We have drone operators. You know, we have ATVs, people in our group that have ATVs. So, you know, we bring a lot to the table.
2: Yeah, you really do. Now, how can people get in touch with you if they need you sometime today or tomorrow, whenever they need you? How can they get in touch with you?
1: Well, there's two ways. They can go to our website, GeorgiaEmergencySearchAndRescue.org, and fill out the form that they need us. Or they can call me at 470-525-8695. And we'll be glad to take their call and see what we can do to help them.
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3: Welcome to Focus on the Family's weekend broadcast. 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
4: So you can have standards, you can have biblical standards, but you do it in the midst of showing an incredible depth of love. You can accept them without accepting their behavior.
3: Well, that's Dr. Jim Burns sharing about the complex dynamics that parents and their adult children often experience. And if you've got grown kids, you're going to find this conversation to be of great interest. Welcome to Focus on the Family with Jim Daly. I'm John Fuller.
5: Let me just speak to the parents directly. Are there days you're going, what am I doing? Everything I do is wrong. And just filling yourself up with guilt and trying to figure out a better pathway. I think parenting, it's not easy, but it is rewarding. And I can tell you now, with two boys in their 20s, I've really enjoyed every aspect of it. When they were little, man, watching those home videos now and laughing, them pretending to be French, chefs working with pepper, water, and mustard and mayonnaise.
3: It was delicious, I'm
5: the
3: sure.
5: The best part was they didn't turn to Gene and I say, would you like a bite? We didn't have to do that part. But, man, it is so funny watching those videos. Up until now, we're, you know, the 20-somethings, it's full of serious questions about school and about vocation and about spouses and other things. So it's really been great, but it isn't easy. And I'm sure some of you are dealing with even greater difficulties with your adult children. It's one of the most common calls that we get here at Focus on the Family for counselors, and we welcome those calls. We want you to get in touch with us. Mm-hmm. Call us. John will give details to do that in just a minute. But that is the question. My kids aren't following the Lord. They're not walking with the Lord. What do I do? And it's almost as if the more control you want to administer, you'll probably drive them further away. And we'll talk about that today with our great guest, Jim Burns.
3: Mm-hmm. And Jim is the founder of Homeward, which is all about educating, equipping, and encouraging parents to build God-honoring families from generation to generation. He's got a book on this topic called When Your Adult Child Strays, Trading Heartache for Hope. And by the way, Jim mentioned our counseling team, and they're a phone call away, 800, the letter A, and the word family.
5: Jim, welcome back to Focus. It's so good to see you.
6: Always great to be with you. I feel like I'm in a family reunion when
5: I'm with you. Yeah, I can feel light and lifted up.
6: Yeah, I'm a little disappointed you didn't eat the mustard, pepper, salt thing.
5: Well, no, I would have tried it, just a little sip.
6: Yeah.
5: But they never pressured us, which I thought was great. It's very kind of them.
6: Yeah, now I just saw Trent as a 20-something, and he's a lot taller than you and a lot bigger than you. He could have forced you at a certain time. He could today.
5: Eat this. But again, you're developing character in your sons and daughters that won't do that.
6: That's what we're trying.
5: And I'm proud to say he's never done that. But hey, let's go there. When parents think about raising toddlers or teenagers, they can expect challenges. Yeah. What I said was true. Somebody gave us great advice, Gene and I. They said, love every stage. Yeah. And we were kind of like, okay, what will that mean? Well, I think now on the back end, we get it. Yeah. And there are different challenges. Man, terrible twos are terrible. It's like, kid, do you not hear me? You know, about the tantrums and getting their own way and all that. Then they get to teenagerhood and they want to be independent. Right. And you work through all those things, and then it happens. They go off for their vocation or for college or for whatever they're going to do. And there seems to be, in some situations, this great drift that occurs. So let's go there. Why do you say parenting adult children can actually be one of the hardest seasons compared to terrible twos and teens?
6: Right. Well, we do have to embrace that stage, but they're moving from dependence to independence very rapidly. So they get to a stage, it might be even 18, and they say, well, I'm an adult. And you're going, yeah, and I'm paying for their cell phone, and I'm paying for college, and I'm still paying for the insurance. And they're saying, but I want freedom. And at that stage, when they go into adulthood, a lot of times they don't know how to be an adult, so they're making some goofy decisions. And we don't know how to parent an adult because we got these other stages down, but now we're in a new stage. And I don't think most of us saw that coming.
5: Yeah.
6: Most of us, again, who raised kids in the church or who had kids, who were great. And all of a sudden they started violating values and they started straying from their faith and they started drifting from the family, story. And we didn't see it coming.
5: Yeah,
6: we said, that's going to be somebody else's kid, not ours.
5: You have a story in the book about a woman named Amber. I'm sure you've changed all the names.
6: Yes.
5: But what was Amber's situation?
6: Yeah. Her dad is one of my best friends.
5: Okay.
6: And a great guy. He's actually been in the office with me here at Focus talking with you. And Amber, beautiful, wonderful, had some tough things happen that they didn't know about when she was in junior high. And the way she coped with that was to do some drugs and got to become sexually promiscuous and, just a tough life and rebelled. This was the kid who was, in the junior high was, leading the Bible study type of a thing.
5: Yeah.
6: And she went from drug rehab to drug rehab. They stayed in her story. And today I happened to have breakfast with him last week. She's 40 months sober and she's actually working for the drug rehab center. And it's not perfect. But just, through that process, and I thought this was a neat thing that they did, her parents did. They gave her a necklace, and the necklace said, peace, joy, hope. Peace from your past, joy for today, and hope for the future. And I said, that's beautiful. He said, that was for her, but it's also for us. So

0: believe. Here's what our boundaries are. But they stayed in the story of the mess. So guess what? They were always safe. So yeah. If she had a problem, she was going to call back. Now, she might not call that day, but she would call back. She would come back into the situation, and they didn't enable her. You know, you can enable kids like Amber to dependency on you, but they didn't enable her. They helped her. They loved her.
1: Yeah. Jim, we need to ask these questions on behalf of those listening and watching. And so I'm thinking of Amber's situation, but how do parents balance, you know, what we've tried to express to them, unconditional love, the love of Christ.
0: Right, right.
1: With this idea that affirming that destructive behavior or not addressing it or not speaking it, our temperaments as parents, it can be legalistic or the opposite, love at all costs.
0: And either one of those are good, Jim. You have rigid parenting. What does that equal? Rebellion. You have lenient parenting. That equals they're rudderless. So there's times we're going to have to take the hit. My friends had to with Amber and sometimes say, this is not appropriate. And actually, you can't bring that into our home because of the other kids. And that was hard for them. Yep. But, you know, and you mentioned Christ. Christ led with love. He practiced kindness, but he also had no patience for hypocrisy, and he had boundaries around there. So it's weird to think that we're talking about boundaries with your adult kids. But yeah, we need to have, you know, some boundaries sometimes with our adult kids. And that means we've got to talk to them about expectations. Here's what we're expecting. If you're going to live in our house, here's what we're expecting. And, you know, it's better when you do that, not in the heat of the battle, but when you've kind of thought through it. And when you've done it, when, you know, you're having a good conversations. Adult children also, they will support what they help create. So if you can bring them into the picture, that's really beneficial.
1: Yeah, talk with them, get their opinion.
0: Yeah.
1: You mentioned this transition, you know, from kind of hands-on parenting up, you know, through kind of 17, 18. Hopefully, as a parent, you've been giving them more and more independence as they've gotten older.
0: Yeah.
1: And then there's this massive transition where you're no longer, hopefully, the handholder and the all-in parent, but you're now coach or influencer in their 20s.
0: Yeah.
1: Some parents struggle with that. Right. I remember a story we received here at Focus where a professor had contacted us, and they were complaining that the classroom, this is a university where, you know, a parent, it's illegal for the professor to share test results with a parent at that age because they're an adult, right? But this one young man in a class didn't like the grade and got his mom on the phone during class and gave the phone to the professor and began to chew the professor out to say, my son would have done better than that. And he's like, I cannot talk to you. Describe that situation and what the error is. She's ready to fight every fight for her son.
0: Exactly. And she might have helped write that paper. You never know. I mean, honestly.
1: I couldn't have done that poorly.
0: I have an MBA from him. No, so we, you know, again, parents have to be careful. I mean, a woman said to me, she said, you know, I don't understand why my son won't make his own pediatrician appointments. He's 22 years old. And I thought, on two levels, why is he going to the pediatrician? But why we have to allow our kids to sometimes fail. And that's really hard for us.
1: Yeah.
0: But that's a generation of parenting that was what we called in 1989, it came out, helicopter parenting. We've just continued to try to do that with our adult children. And we can't do that. So sometimes we have to allow our kids to fail. A five-year-old, they're going to fall off the bike and they're going to get a skinned knee and they're going to learn how to ride that bike. And sometimes, and they're tougher issues, but sometimes we have to allow our adult children to fall off the bike, skin their knee, and still be there to pick them up and love on them, but in a different manner.
1: You know, yeah, and I so agree. It is hard because we want to be protector, provider.
0: Yeah.
1: And the point is you can overdo that. To their detriment.
0: Oh, then they have a failure to launch.
1: We
0: have a generation of some adult kids who are, you know, kind of entitled and they're not launching, and they're not launching because we literally have continued to enable. You know, there's a difference between helping and enabling. And most parents would say that I'm helping, I'm not enabling. But if you're buying them a new house and they can't afford the payments in the house, you're actually enabling them to be dependent on you. You can help them with different ways. And you know, that's the big difference. So as parents, we have to have that mindset. What does it mean to come alongside them?
1: Yeah.
2: Jim, how do we do that? Because we're talking about the relationship with adult kids, and sometimes I think we put it all on them, but it's really us that you're talking about here. So how do we make that shift to

0: being kind of an influence, a mentor, not the person saying you should do this or you shouldn't do this.
1: For one thing, we have to give our kids what I call the passport to adulthood, and that's not easy for them, and it's not easy necessarily for us. But in doing that, we need, it's almost a ritual of, okay, they're now going to be in charge. Mm-hmm. And so for us to do that right, we then move to mentor. We've been, you know, as older teens, I mean, we're their consultant. Most of their day-to-day decisions are done by themselves. They're not always around. We were coaching them at younger and obviously in control, but we're not in control anymore. So when we now give them the passport to adulthood, we have to take a deep breath and keep a welcoming mat, you know, type of a relationship with them. Mm. At the same time, we have to be strong with what we believe our values are. But it's very possible to, in the context of this culture, be in a relationship with people who we don't agree with. We do that in every aspect of life. That's going to be the case we do with our adult children at times too.
0: Yeah. So is it ideal then for that child to be out of the house if we have different values?
1: Yeah. I think some kids do need to get out on their own and feel it a bit. And I think other kids, it would be better for them to, you know, stay a little bit longer. And so that's where parents need the discernment. But, you know, the Bible says where there's no counsel, the people fall, but in the multitude of counselors, there is safety. That's why we need what I call a circle of support around us to give us wisdom and counsel.
0: Yeah. Regardless of where you're at in your parenting, we have resources for you here at Focus on the Family. 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That would include all sorts of great parenting resources like the book by Jim Burns, When Your Adult Child Strays, Trading Heartache for Hope. We've got copies of that book here. Give us a call or stop by focusonthefamily.com/weekend. We'll be right back after this.
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9: Jim, you describe in the book a couple, and you say they're church leaders, who tried to fix their daughter when she made some bad relational choices. Right. What strained the relationship between them and their daughter, and then what helped their relationship? And I think critically here, it's really the spiritual element to it. You know, I mean, you said they're church leaders for a reason.
1: Right. Church leaders meaning a lead pastor of a major church in America and his wife. And this girl went everywhere. I mean, she tried a same-sex relationship. She was involved with other things. She rebelled. She walked away from Jesus. And we kind of teased because they said, "Guy, we didn't like the guy that was doing cocaine, but at least this guy only does marijuana." You know, we would kind of tease as a couple.
9: Yeah.
1: But what happened was they still stayed in her story, even though she knew that they were not happy about the choices she was making. And they had to make some of those hard decisions, John, that you talked about. Maybe she's not going to live here. And to do that, is she going to go move in with the guy or whatever mm-hmm. it might be? So they stayed in the story, and she ended up actually being with a guy who was addicted to marijuana. He was open to faith. And they kind of cut a deal that he would start coming to church. And, you know, he was so different than they were. Uh-huh. And they had two things in common. He loved the daughter, and they could see that. Two, the Los Angeles Dodgers. My friend, who's the pastor, loved the Dodgers, and this guy loved the Dodgers. And you know what he did? He started spending time with them and taking them to Dodgers game, and they got to know each other. And the story is that this young man made a commitment to Christ. He kept going to the church, and they wanted her to marry a youth pastor. They didn't want the guy, and he stopped smoking marijuana, but now he's their youth pastor. And he's doing a great job. He's all tatted out, and you know, he looks so different than what they assume.
9: But he's living for the Lord.
1: And yeah, are there bumps and bruises in this thing? Sure, there's actually some stepchildren in this thing. But what I appreciated about them was they said, look, we have one thing in common. We both love this young woman, so we're not going to just bag on this thing. And, you know, the ending of the story is a great ending. It's not always an easy ending. I mean, I wish I could say every time there's going to be an easy ending. There's not. But they stayed in the story, as we talk about. They showed love, and actually, my friend, the pastor, honored the relationship with this young man, and the young man appreciated it and was open to it.
9: Well, and again, the net, they were praying for, hoping for their son-in-law to be a youth pastor, and then ended up with this guy smoking pot, you know, but boom, then he becomes the youth pastor.
1: We didn't think he was going to be that. And by the way, he's a great youth pastor.
9: Oh, that's good.
1: Yeah.
9: It does beg the question about parental expectation. I mean, this happens in marriage. It happens in parenting. And it certainly happens with 20-somethings because you have your perspective on who they will be. Yeah. And you've thought of this since you held them as a beautiful bundle on your chest.
1: Sure.
9: And you knew what the story would be. But all of a sudden, they're not following that blueprint.
1: Right.
9: And speak to the angst that begins to create and how we as the parents, you got to let go.
1: We have to let go, but we also have to deal with the grief. You know, it's a necessary loss. When a child becomes an adult, it's a loss. You know, you spend two decades of your life basically in control or semi-control as they get older. And then now you're letting them go. And so you have to embrace that grief. C.S. Lewis says that change is loss. Change is good. I mean, we've all changed. I've known you guys for enough years where, you know, I've changed on my weight, but I don't want to talk about that. But the point being is that change is loss. Uh-huh. And so as a parent, you have to deal with the grief. And sometimes we feel, and you talked about this at the beginning of the broadcast, you know, we feel pain, we feel shame, we should have prayed more, we should have done Bible studies around the table, we should have gone on more mission trips, all these, we should have. And so in the middle of that, we do that. And then we do it quietly. When everybody else in the church is also going through these same things, but they're not talking. So it goes back to us making sure that we have an authentic relationship with people who will, you know, help us get through it. It's a very important aspect of it.
9: As a pastor and speaker, and of course, Homeward, you've worked with, you know, thousands of couples as well in a whole variety of ways, in their marriage and their parenting. And in many ways, we see it here too. I think I'm going to know the answer to this, but I'll leave my eyes open and heart open to your perspective. But it seems there's a bit of a formula that occurs that when you're a stringent parent, as a Christian, and we do have expectations for our own lives and for those of our children to live to a higher standard. Right. And sometimes I think we even expect our teens and our 20-somethings to certainly live at a standard that we may not have been living up to at that age. You know what I mean?
1: Right.
9: But it can be so counterproductive for the rebellious child that they are sending a message. Right. And in your experience in those situations, what are those common things that you see that the children are actually rebelling against, if we're honest?
1: Right. Well, I think a lot of them felt like we were doing shame-based parenting. We didn't think we were doing shame-based parenting, but I think a lot of times when we have the focus on the family parent has high standards, has beautiful standards, has God-honoring standards, has biblical standards. So we need to share those. But at the same time, in doing it, it's how we share them. We need to make it attractive. We need to make living life with faith and living life in alignment with God more attractive. And we have to be careful that we're not making it so rigid that they break those standards. So when they break the standards, then they change their morality or they change their belief system. So really only two things happen. If, you know, if a kid strays, violates values, sins, goes off the whatever the biblical worldview is, they either come back to Jesus or they change their values in their mind. So now they don't believe in the morality that we have because they had to rebel because they're going to live that out. So it's important for us to understand that as the father in the prodigal son story that Jesus told was so great, is he showed a depth of love to his son who had wasted money on prostitutes and partying, so says the Living Bible. He didn't change the deal with his elder son. You know that. He showed love. Mm-hmm. But if the son says, hey, so, you know, I've been working with you this whole time, he said, all that I have is yours. So he didn't change the financial setup. And we miss that sometimes. So you can have standards, you can have biblical standards, but you do it in the midst of showing an incredible depth of love. You can accept them without accepting their behavior.
9: But again, the problem is in our control as parents, our control issues, our anxiety issues, sure, our guilt issues, those start dominating our reactions to them. And it's totally opposite what the Lord, I think, would want.
1: What some of these kids are telling me, adult kids, is they're saying, my parent's just a one-topic parent. I moved in with my boyfriend and you know, I still want a relationship with my mom, but she's only a one-topic parent. That's all she talks about. I'd like to go shopping with her. I'd like to do some other things. You know what I would say to the woman? Does she know how you feel? Does she know what you believe? Yes. Then expand the relationship, because probably the relationship that your daughter's in right now isn't going to last. And you want her to come back to you, and you want her to come back to your values. Yeah. And we're seeing that with a lot of young adults today. I mean, you guys know this so well. I mean, there's some things happening in the Gen Z movement. You know, 5 years ago, I probably was on this broadcast saying, you know, it's really quite possible that, you know, twice as many atheists in Gen Z. Who are we seeing coming back into the church? Gen Z, especially guys. Well, you know, God is doing a work. God's not going to let this go. So we just have to stay in that, you know, messy story. And again, going back to it, we've got to have our help. Moses is battling the Amalekites, and Moses has the rod, and he picks up the rod, and then the Israelites start winning, and then he gets weary and tired. We as parents get weary and tired. So then he has to sit down, and then the Amalekites start winning. So what does he do? He brings people around him in his weariness and helps him by holding up the rod, and the Israel wins the battle. Well, we have a battle for our kids' soul, and our kids are for
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11: Aimed attacks on sensitive sites across Saudi Arabia yesterday. Saudi officials confirm air defenses intercepted a ballistic missile over Riyadh. A fire broke out at a fuel tank near the airport, but it's not clear if it was caused by that attack. Other civilian infrastructure were also reportedly targeted. The Houthis have recently seized more territory in Yemen, tightening their grip on a strategic Bab el-Mandab Strait.
12: And this all coming as President Trump is back at the White House a day earlier than scheduled, cutting short his weekend at Camp David. No official comment on why from the White House. The U.S. military saying four people were killed in its latest strike on a suspected drug smuggling boat in the Caribbean. Officials say the vessel was traveling along a known narcotics trafficking route, and intelligence indicated it was involved in smuggling drugs. Ukraine launching a massive drone attack on Russia overnight, including what Moscow's mayor is calling the largest ever attack targeting the Russian capital. Ed Sheeran performing in Philadelphia Saturday, his first show since Macklemore was dropped from the tour after some pro-Palestinian remarks. Meantime, about 50 pro-Palestinian protesters gathering outside Lincoln Financial Field ahead of that show. The controversy has sent resale ticket prices to that tour tumbling. Four of Sheeran's supporting acts have dropped out of the tour in solidarity, they say, with Macklemore. 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
12: President Trump saying last week Denmark and Greenland have entered into an agreement allowing the U.S. to develop a military presence on Greenland. Now, Greenland has been under Danish control for over 300 years. Reaction in Copenhagen following concerns the U.S. would try and annex the island.
17: I think it's always a relief whenever we are able, you know, to settle things in a friendly manner.
18: I feel that it's we have been looking forward to that conclusion, a decision for a long time now.
12: And the Danish Prime Minister saying the deal will be officially signed this week. President Trump also saying he's working to help AI grow in the U.S. while keeping the bad actors at bay.
19: The president says he's planning on appointing an AI czar and an AI force. He said on Truth Social, "We will not in any way hinder or stifle the growth of this incredible industry." He wrote, "We will also be looking for bad, and we can do that very easily with our already existing criminal and civil justice system." No details on who may take on the jobs yet. The president already had one AI czar, venture capitalist David Sacks, but he stepped down in the spring. The post from the president comes ahead of next week's meeting with Chinese President Xi, as the U.S. and China are in a race for AI dominance. In Washington, Jill Nato, Fox News.
12: College football, a big one. Ole Miss defeating the LSU Tigers Saturday night, 32-24. Former University of Mississippi football coach Lane Kiffin getting an unwelcome reception at his former stomping grounds as he is the new head coach of Louisiana State. Reaction from one scorned Ole Miss fan.
20: We don't like Lane Kiffin. We don't like what LSU has to stand for at all. This is ridiculous. And, you know, this can be a game to remember for the rest of my life.
12: And Kiffin's controversial move coming with a 7-year, $91 million contract, putting his annual salary at $13 million a year. I'm Paul Stevens. This is Fox News.

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1: Mostly sunny today with a few scattered showers and thunderstorms popping up this afternoon. High in the low 90s. Tonight, mostly clear, low 71. We'll start the work week out with mostly sunny skies tomorrow. Isolated thunderstorms back in the afternoon. High again in the low 90s. I'm Georgia WeatherNet meteorologist KJ Allen.
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1: 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I'm Larry Kudlow. 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Name of the show is Kudlow on Fox Business, fabulous Fox Business, 4 to 5 p.m. Monday through Friday. And again, this show, again, you can live stream us if it works over the internet. You can hear us all across the country, around the world, throughout the solar system, including the Milky Way. And we take on all comers. There's some great news today, really great, exciting news on the breakthrough of Greenland. You might laugh at that. Greenland, who cares about Greenland? Well, Greenland, which is the biggest island in the world, is a gigantic strategic spot. It opens the door to the Arctic Ocean, the Arctic Circle, which is a military keystone. Also, phenomenal minerals in the ocean, oil and gas, minerals, rare earths, all the rest of that. But the militariness of Greenland is phenomenal. And China and Russia have been nosing around there for years, shipping lanes, threatening principally the Western Hemisphere. Also, you could add Europe. All right, and perhaps NATO will be pleased with this, because we've been squabbling with Denmark, which is an ally, of course. But this is a huge, important thing. I'll read a little bit here from the Truth Social posting of Mr. Trump. I am pleased to announce that the United States of America has entered into an agreement with the Kingdom of Denmark and Greenland that gives the United States permanent control over security and all other needs in Greenland, completely addressing all of our many U.S. concerns. There will be no cost to the United States. In my direction, we work with the representatives of Denmark and Greenland to guarantee that the United States will forever have the complete ability to do what is necessary in Greenland in order to secure and defend the security of Greenland and the United States of America. Now, here's a key point, key sentence. Additionally, from now on, no U.S. adversary can ever have a base in Greenland, have a military presence in Greenland, or make sensitive investments in Greenland without our express written approval. Wow. So again, this is so crucial. Now, we have military base up there, going way back, I think, after World War II or the 50s, I'm not sure. But this will give us the authority to set up additional military installations, whatever we need, to defend Greenland. But we will also be defending the shipping lanes in the Arctic. We will be defending entrances to the Arctic. And we will defend, if you look at the map, you'll see how Greenland moves easily west to North America, to Canada and the USA, and then, of course, all the way down to Latin America. This gives us absolute Monroe Doctrine control over the Western Hemisphere. The Monroe Doctrine. No foreigners can come into our hemisphere. No military action, unless they want to fight a war. So this is a very big deal. It's, you know, it started, I was one of the people proposing it during the first term. The president loved it, but the clock ran out. And from time to time in the second term, in the last 20 months or so, he's looked at this and talked about it, and then quietly we come up and make this deal. It's just so important, the strategic importance of this, militarily, economically, cannot be overstated. And as I say, the Russians and the Chinese have been up there in the Arctic, you know, with icebreakers and whatnot. And who knows what they're doing, setting up things. But they cannot use Greenland as a base. That's why it is so important. It protects us. And it also shows, again, that Mr. Trump has a knack, a very good knack, for making important deals to protect America. That's a key part of this. Now, second point today, I want to cover some economics, and then I want to cover AI. But we have the great Victor Davis Hanson, coming on not too long, and he'll be on at the half hour. His number one best-selling book. Anyway, New York Times, it's fabulous, wrote this big hit piece, I guess 2 days ago. It's a hit piece on our economy, and it's a hit piece on the dollar. Fantastic stuff. Long, long piece. Every claim they make in this hit piece was factually wrong. Okay? Every claim. Now, I'm not going to go through the numbers, but they asserted, basically, that the U.S. is losing investment, that foreigners are disinvesting, pulling their investments out of the United States because of our poor economy, and that they are pulling out of the dollar for transactions in international markets. Incredible. An absolute lie. And I'll begin with perhaps the most important thing. The Times fails to cite that 89% of foreign exchange trades are dollar-based. 89%. Not euros, not bricks or yuan, dollars. 89%. That according to the IMF. And the Times is telling us that people are deserting the dollar. It's remarkable. And then foreign investors are still buying our treasuries. They bought about $263 billion of our treasuries last year. And the reality is, government yields, treasury bond yields have gone up somewhat, mostly because of the strong economy. I'll get to that in a minute, which has been raising real interest rates because real capital returns have gone up. It's a strong economy, and you're normalizing interest rates. No longer QE from financial crisis, no more Fed meddling. Normalcy. Then, of course, the Times goes through some cheap shot mumbo-jumbo that Norway's wealth fund, Norway has a big wealth fund, and is pulling out of the United States. And it's completely wrong. All Norway did was shift from bonds to stocks, which is what a lot of foreign investors have done. Why? Because our economy is booming, and the profits are booming. Profits were up 50-something percent in the second quarter against a year ago. And the Times cannot distinguish that. Every single fact is wrong. Then they go back to the idea that Treasury Secretary Scott Bessent is repurchasing old bonds, off-the-line bonds, off-the-run bonds, and he's fixing the yields and the price. And he's doing no such thing. He has said time and time again, he's exercising debt management He's retiring old bonds because there's no liquidity and no trading. And instead, they'll issue new bonds. They've been issuing new bonds, and the demand for those bonds is fine. The auctions have gone fine. There's no there there. He's not trying to fix the price of the bonds. He's just adding liquidity. Now, here's the thing about this hit piece from the Times. They don't mention the fact that the American economy is booming. All right? Booming. And we had new numbers this week. Median family incomes, this is from the Census Bureau, median family incomes, $87,500, the highest, it's on record, a new high. Poverty, a new low. Children's poverty, a new low. They forgot to mention that, didn't they? They forgot to mention the fact that the last jobs report was up 220,000 some odd when you include the upward revisions. And that weekly unemployment claims are hovering around 200,000. That is the lowest on record. Forgot to mention that. Forgot to mention the fact that business investment and capital expenditures and the AI boom, they're running 20% year on year. As I said, profits are up 50%. The stock market has set record after record. The Atlanta Federal Reserve has just reestimated third quarter GDP, which ends in a couple of weeks, September 30th. They're now saying it'll be up 5.1%. That is the most remarkable, 5.1%. It's like the Reagan 80s. Retail sales are growing 5.5 to 6%. The economy is growing at 5% plus. Business investment and CapEx is growing at 20% on the technology side. I'm going to talk about AI in a moment. And the New York Times won't acknowledge any of that. All they want to do is badmouth the dollar and Scott Bessent with counterfactual assertions. It is really remarkable. Shame on the Times. Shame on the reporter. I'm not going to mention him, but I know the guy. Now, the last point I'll make is, with this kind of good news economic boom, sometimes I call it the greatest story never told, the administration has to get out there and hammer away and get these factoids out there. Get their bullhorns. Get their loudspeakers. Have a big rally in the Rose Garden of the White House. So the country understands that even though gasoline prices are high, I get that, and I know it's a problem, there's so much other good news happening because Mr. Trump's policies of tax cuts and light regulation and drill, baby, drill, 14 million barrels a day, for heaven's sakes, those policies are working. I'm Kudlow. We'll take a break and be right back.
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1: All this nonsense, doomsday nonsense about AI is just coming from a couple of companies that are really staffed up by very liberal people. I mean, this is like the climate change existential risk or whatever. And the humanity is going to end. It's all nonsense. By the way, AI, artificial intelligence, American ingenuity, is going to help, you know, science, medicine, curing cancer, Alzheimer's disease, things of that sort. One of my board members on AFPI using it to run a burrito company. Data centers building up, giving jobs to blue-collar workers and tradespeople, pipe fitters, carpenters, electricians, welders, you name it. We're supposed to kill jobs. So happens, during the AI period, we've created 1 million new jobs. 1 million new jobs and growing. And yes, these hyperscalers, they're learning, you know, they put up the data centers to supply power. They'll supply their own power. They'll supply their own water. They figured all that out. And jurisdictions, local townships work out deals. And turns out the electricity prices come down because they share the demand and create more. And some of these places in Loudoun County, Virginia, down in, Louisiana, they've cut taxes substantially, given bonuses to teachers, $50,000 bonuses. You know, part of this stuff, frankly, has to do with these big companies. All right, the big companies. Part of this has to do with the fact that they want regulatory protection from entrepreneurs. Okay? That's what they really want, Anthropic, AI. They want a whole new bunch of regulations to police this thing, which would insulate them because smaller companies won't be able to afford the regulatory costs. So the big three, Google and AI and Anthropic, they're the ones who will benefit. They essentially have a cartel. And this is something that can't be done. We must not do this. Bernie Sanders and the socialist left want to stop all AI. Are you kidding? The race with China is so important. Who wins the race? Who wins the race is going to be absolutely crucial. And we cannot let them have it just because we're left-wingers. This is just what they tried to do with oil and gas. Stuff they don't. They want the state, the government, to run everything. You cannot do that. So my point here is, yes, there are issues that have to be resolved, but the regulation should be light. We want as much entrepreneurship as possible. It should be done in the private sector, not the government. There's no regulatory protection for the big two or three, and we've got to win the AI race with China. That is absolutely crucial. All right, we'll be back with the great Victor Davis Hanson to talk about his fabulous new book, number one in the bestseller list, The Counter-Revolution, The Rise and Fall of Donald Trump. I'm Kudlow. We'll be right back.
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3: Mostly sunny today with a few scattered showers and thunderstorms popping up this afternoon. High in the low 90s. Tonight, mostly clear, low 71. We'll start the work week out with mostly sunny skies tomorrow. Isolated thunderstorms back in the afternoon. High again in the low 90s. I'm Georgia WeatherNet meteorologist KJ Allen.
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0: from Wall Street to the White House. 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
1: So I was trashing the New York Times earlier because they wrote this hit piece against the American economy and the dollar and so forth. And it was every single argument, claim they made was incorrect, factually. But now, with pleasure, I can talk about the New York Times book bestseller list. The number one book is The Counter-Revolution, The Fall and Rise of Donald Trump and the MAGA Movement. And the author of this is good friend Victor Davis Hanson, who's a senior fellow in military history at the Hoover Institution and a brilliant historian and a frequent guest on the Kudlow Show. Victor, welcome. Congratulations.
2: Well, thank you, Larry. Glad to be here.
1: I love this number one stuff. By the way, you're beating Ted Cruz. I looked at the list. He's number eight. You're number one, and you're not running for president, or I don't think you are. If you were, I'd probably vote for you. But although I happen to like Cruz quite a bit.
2: Yeah, so do I.
1: I read parts of the book, by the way, and some interviews you did. But let's start with this, the greatest comeback in political history. All this legal weaponization against him. I don't know how you have it in the book, 5, 6, 7. I remember the whole. I mean, I'm not a distant player in this. I was involved so much in the comeback and trying to help him. But in any case, the greatest comeback in political history. Let's start with that.
2: Yeah, well, I mean, after January 6th, the early polls, then the left really glorified in them, showed Ron DeSantis, who'd had a great governorship and had been widely reelected, very popular, was ahead by 25 points, and Trump's popularity was down to 30 to 34 among Republicans. Mitch McConnell said it couldn't happen to a nicer SOB, meaning Trump was finished. And he couldn't write a check, Larry. Despite the denials of the banking industry, he was debanked, even his daughter, his son and daughter and wife. He couldn't communicate with anybody other than, and Truth Social really wasn't up yet. And Parler had, which was the only thing left, they banned him from Facebook and Twitter. And yet, then the left got together with Apple and Google and Amazon and destroyed the app, so you couldn't get on it. So he was really incommunicado, which the walls and the left had used that phrase, the walls are closing in. And that wasn't enough. So they tried him as a private citizen, and that never had happened before after he had been impeached twice. And then in the next 4 years in succession, they raided Mar-a-Lago. That had never found. They said it was full of classified documents. They found 102 out of 12,000. Then they tried to de-ballot him. We've never seen that. The Supreme Court finally said it was unconstitutional, but they took him off 24 ballots. Mm. That was what the effort was. Mm. In addition to that, there were 5 civil and criminal suits. Alvin Bragg, Tita James, Jack Smith, Fannie Willis, and E. Jean Carroll. And it's also, I found that was all encapsulated on one day. On November 15th of 2022, Donald Trump said, I'm going to run for president. Mm. And the left went crazy. Mm. So 3 days later in the White House, an obscure Nathan Wade, who was a paramour of Fannie Willis, spent 8 hours with the White House counsel at the White House. Mm. The same day, Jack Smith was appointed a federal prosecutor to go after insurrection and the document Mar-a-Lago. And then the same day, Michael Colangelo, who had come in from the Letitia James case and had run it for her, and he was number 3 in the Merrick Garland DOJ, he went back out to join Alvin Bragg. Mm. The same day, Letitia James showed up in the White House log. So you could see that this was all orchestrated by the DOJ and the White House. And it just reflected, they didn't think Trump, they thought Trump was completely finished, but just the idea that he announced that he was going to run for president was an existential threat.
1: Yep.
2: And so they went into full war against him, and they wanted to destroy him physically, psychologically, spiritually, economically, you name it, politically. And every time they did this, his polls inched up.
1: Right.
2: And so by the time of the primaries, Nikki Haley and Ron DeSantis didn't know what to do, because if they said, well, Donald Trump caused Mar-a-Lago, in a way Mike Pompeo hinted that, then the right went crazy and said, you're just on the left side. And if they said, this is terrible what they're doing to Donald Trump, then people said, yes, and let's help him. So their campaigns fizzled out quite quickly. And then he was outspent by $1 billion. And the second half is the 2024 campaign.
1: Yeah.
2: The miserable campaign was probably the worst campaign I've seen in my lifetime, the Kamala Harris campaign.
1: I want to get to that in a minute. The counter-revolution content of that campaign, which is fabulous in your book. You know, Victor, I'll tell you a very quick, brief anecdote. In the summer of 2021, okay, I mean, the darkest days, as you note in the book, the darkest days,
2: yes,
1: was the winter of 21, the January stuff, the stuff in the Capitol, all that. But in the summer, I don't recall, I think it was July or August, we had a dinner party with him. Maybe 10 of us, a dozen of us, cabinet-level people. And he presided, and he was, believe it or not, in great spirits. He had recovered his depression. And we were talking about some of the issues and beating Biden. It was like we were having a meeting in the Oval. You know, he'd look at me, and I'd say, this is what you should do. This is bad. Here's why. He went around the room. Kellyanne was there. Steve Miller was there. Meadows was there. I don't know who else was there. Somebody will write this up at some point. Anyway, he was at the top of his game. And I walked out of there. Summer of 21. I came home and told my wife, my saintly wife, Judy, he's going to run again. There's no question in my mind. And he, and as you noted, right after the midterms, he announced, which stymied everybody. But the resilience, Victor, is what I'm talking about. The resilience. This was just 6 months after the bad ending. It's incredible. Now, go ahead, please.
2: Well, I don't know if it was controversial, but I said in a very paradoxical, ironic

0: address symptoms, but if I ever get back in, I'm going to address the cause of why these people have power. I'm going to go after NPR, PBS, the universities. I'm going to deport people. I'm going to look at the crime way in a different fashion. And it really helped him. And then he said, I didn't really know much about the Washington culture, so I got people that were recommended to me. They were fine people, but they weren't on my agenda. The Rex Tillerson, the Jim Mattis, the Steve Mnuchins, and the John Bolton. So next time I come in, I'm going to have, well, you had some people like yourself, but the majority, if you look down that list, were not really MAGA people.
1: Well, I came in a year later. I was, I had helped him do his tax stuff. But
0: I got the impression, though, reading Larry, there were so many people, high and low officials,
1: that weren't for him.
0: Yeah, Miles Taylor.
1: Yeah.
0: He was anonymous. There was Kelly. All of these people thought their duty was to either obstruct Trump initiatives or to translate them into bureaucratic ease.
1: The worst one was Tillerson in the State Department. He was the worst one.
0: Yes.
1: And
0: so he had a chance to see that.
1: Mm.
0: And the next time he came back, he said, I'm going to get people who believe in what I'm trying to do. And he did. And that's made all the difference in the world, I think. So it was terrible what he had to go through. But in a very strange way, it exposed the American people to this radical left agenda and allowed Trump to say, to examine all the good things he did in the first term and all the things that didn't go well, and then to readjust. And I think he hit the ground running this time.
1: Yeah.
0: And
1: remember, hit the ground running is right. Remember, right after he was inaugurated, day after, including that day, they ran all these executive orders, signing these executive orders, tens and tens of them, hundreds of them. And Will Scharf, who was the counsel, he was standing there and he'd read off the thing, and then Trump would sign them, and the media would be in the room, and he would have a running commentary day after day.
0: Day after day. And then, you know, the only thing I was troubled about in the book, and I mentioned it, is all these good things the media, of course, suppressed, but even today they don't go out. So when he came in, just to take one example, the Chinese were virtually in control of the entry and the exit of the Panama Canal with their companies.
1: Mm-hmm.
0: Maduro was sending 2 million illegal aliens to the United States, many of them criminals, and only 7 countries in South Central America and the Caribbean were pro-American or capitalist or centrist or right. And the Biden administration had called it the pink tide. They were happy about it.
1: Mm.
0: But now there's only 5 countries in the entire Western Hemisphere, Brazil, Paraguay, Cuba, Nicaragua, maybe Mexico, that are socialist and anti-American. But that was the biggest revolution in the Western Hemisphere I think we've seen. And he reenacted the Monroe Doctrine that John Kerry said.
1: Yes, yes. And Victor, he just got Greenland.
0: He got Greenland.
1: I mean, and Greenland is part of that Western Hemisphere story.
0: It is. And he got the Danish, basically.
1: Yes.
0: He said to the Danish, it's your country, you have sovereignty, but I'm going to be in the shadows and protect it for you and protect it for the West.
1: Right.
0: It was a very good compromise.
1: And he's keeping, that will keep China and Russia out.
0: Yes,
1: it's so important, the Greenland thing, all of a sudden, you know?
0: It is, and the same thing will happen if we can have patience. I think Iran is in big trouble financially, militarily, and if that country flips and the dissidents take over, and there's a 40-60 chance they could do it this year, that would remake the entire Middle East. It would be the biggest achievement since the fall of the Berlin Wall.
1: Victor, let's stop here. Let's pause. All right, we've got to take a commercial break. I want folks to know this is the great

0: Victor Davis Hanson, great historian, still out at the Hoover Institution. His book is The Counter-Revolution, The Fall and Rise of Donald Trump and the MAGA Movement. It is number one on the New York Times bestseller list, which is amazing. And he's an old friend. And Victor, we'll come back. I want to talk about what's inside the counter-revolution. And I love your optimism on Iran. Who knows? You're right. I mean, the news coming out of there is so bad. Anyway, I'm Kudlow. He's Hanson. We're going to take a break. We'll be right back.
1: Larry Kudlow. And now it's time for the Cat's Corner.
2: This is John Catsimatidis. Live long and prosper. My motto on most of my shows. And we want all Americans to live long and prosper. The amount of chemicals companies have been putting into our food for the last 30 years. Why? They want it to last longer on the shelves. Well, I have to thank President Trump, Secretary Kennedy, and Dr. Oz. They went to war. We're putting chemicals in our food in America. Lately, General Mills, no more dyes in the General Mills cereals. Kellogg's, no more chemicals in our cereals. My favorite, M&M's. Starting in August, all the M&M's that go to Amazon have no more chemicals in their M&M's, but the ones that go to supermarkets do. What is the truth? No chemicals in our food. I want Americans to live longer. Live long and prosper. I'm John Catsimatidis, and that's the Cat's Corner.
1: And now, it's Unpacking Travel. 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
3: This is your travel report celebrating 250 years of America. 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Back in 1872, Yellowstone became the country's first national park. Congress basically looked at the geyser and said, yeah, we're keeping that. Today, Old Faithful still erupts right on schedule. 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Miami didn't even exist until 1896, yet it arrived so fast and loud and has main character energy. Crystal clear beaches meet pastel colorful Art Deco buildings on Ocean Drive, while Spanish and Cuban influence flavor everything, from the music to the local dishes. Order a Cuban coffee so strong, it legally counts as a meal. 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
0: And we're talking to Victor Davis Hanson, great historian at the Hoover Institution. His book, The Counter-Revolution, The Rise and Fall, The Fall and Rise of Donald Trump and the MAGA Movement. It's number one on the New York Times bestseller. It's really remarkable that it is number one. So, Victor, I want to get to the turning over the progressive agenda, but you were somewhat optimistic about the Iran story. I thought maybe you'd give us a minute on that.
9: Yes. Well, we don't have a lot of news. That's the first thing. We don't have ground troops. We don't have embedded reporters. There are no Western reporters unless they mouth the regime's line. But we probably, from what most people, observers, especially Israelis, we probably inflicted about $1 trillion of damage on a half century of military, nuclear, and industrial investment in Iran. And we haven't touched, we've talked about it, maybe here and there we've done it, but we haven't done this by doing what, let's say, Bill Clinton did or Obama did in Libya, Bill Clinton in Serbia. That is dual-use targeting. So we could do that, but we don't want to because of, you know, the economy and the price of oil. So they are, for all of, and then we added, I don't know why we waited so long, but we have this most stringent boycott, sanctions, freezing of bank accounts in history. And they are reportedly losing about $500 million a day in revenue. So you're starting to see people with on the internet, social media, some European accounts, some in Israel say that word is leaking out that people are starting to react. And I mean, not violently yet, but demonstrate or take their cars and make them in a circle and honk. And then we have 10 million Kurds that have been very quiet. And so what I'm getting at is everybody thinks that the Iranians are playing us by the midterms, and they are. They think maybe we won't want to do anything because of the price of gas in the midterms, and they think the Democrats, when they're if they can control both houses of Congress, they'll cut off aid, or excuse me, funding for the war. But it works two ways. If that were to be true, that general perception, maybe the people on the street or maybe the people, the tribal groups, especially the Kurds, might think, well, after we better step up our resistance because if the Democrats take control, then this regime is going to be solidified. So this may be our last chance. What I'm getting at is I think in October, we're going to see two things. The regime try to do an October surprise and gin up things to make it look like the war is full blast and we haven't made any progress. At the same time, I think we're going to see a stepped up level of resistance. And it's so volatile right now, I don't think anybody can predict anything.
0: You know, we might. The United States might give an October surprise.
9: Yes.
0: Trump.
9: And I think that's
0: this week. This week at the UN, he's meeting with the Gulf states. I don't know. Something may come out of that. By the way, they can't even trade internally. They're obviously blocked from the Persian Gulf because of the naval blockade, which is working. As you noted, the Scott Bessent bank assets sanctions. But they're not trading with, as it turns out, with Pakistan or Turkey, Azerbaijan.
9: Turkey and Pakistan are also much more aligned with Saudi Arabia, and they're very upset about the
0: Houthis. Right.
9: I went back and looked. I had known that, but I wanted to be more exact. When the Berlin Wall fell, everybody thought that was the end of communism, but it took up to 9 months in Eastern Europe for each of those dominoes to fall.
0: Yeah.
9: Czechoslovakia, Poland, Romania, etc. And then the Soviet Union didn't fall for another almost 2 years after that shock. So I think we should look at this Iran thing as we set off a bomb in Iran, and the aftershocks are still to be seen. But at some point, that regime's not going to be viable. And if that happens, it's going to revolutionize the Middle East. It really is.
0: Yep.
9: And it's going to, we forget that prior to 1980, despite the autocracy of the Shah, he was the stabilizing force in that whole region. Mm. And he was very pro-Western European, pro-American.
0: All right, we're going to...
9: That can happen again.
0: We got to leave it there. The book is The Counter-Revolution, The Fall and Rise of Donald Trump and the MAGA Movement by the great historian Victor Davis Hanson, and it is number one on the New York Times bestseller list. Donald Trump overthrowing 50 years of progressive liberal left ideas, and he's still fighting hard for it. And don't write him off in the midterms either. I'm Kudlow. We just got through with Victor Davis Hanson. We're going to take a break. On the other side, we're going to do some economics work. American economy. The greatest story never told. There's a boom going on out there. Hopefully the administration will get their loudspeakers and get the information out. I'm Kudlow. Folks, we'll be back in a little while.
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10: Early return. I'm Angelo Bavaro, Fox News. President Trump is back at the White House sooner than expected, cutting his weekend at Camp David short by a day as tensions rise in the Middle East. The president returned to Washington Saturday night, even though he was originally scheduled to remain at the presidential retreat until Sunday. The White House has not said why his schedule changed. The return comes as the State Department warns Americans in the Middle East to exercise heightened vigilance and prepare for possible flight cancellations and airspace closures. Meantime, Saudi Arabia says it intercepted a ballistic missile fired by Yemen's Iran-backed Houthi rebels toward the capital, Riyadh, at dawn Saturday. It was the first Houthi attempt to strike Riyadh since the latest escalation in fighting. Saudi officials say air defenses also thwarted attempted attacks on civilian infrastructure in several other areas. The Houthis claim they targeted sensitive sites using missiles and drones, but those claims have not been independently verified. No deaths or damage were reported. Ed Sheeran speaking out after dropping rapper Macklemore from his tour following his controversial pro-Palestinian comments at a concert in New Jersey.
11: The pop star opening a solo concert in Philadelphia Saturday, calling what's happening in Gaza catastrophic and unjustifiable. Several supporting acts withdrew after Macklemore was removed last week, a decision Sheeran says was made by the tour promoter. About 50 pro-Palestinian demonstrators protested outside the stadium. Sheeran says he wants his music to show and shows to be about unity and humanity, not politics.
10: That is Fox's Chanley Painter. Sheeran told the crowd he was not sure how they react to his performance, but said he decided to follow through with the tour because music is everything and brings people together. 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
10: President Trump is scheduled to join world leaders at the United Nations General Assembly in New York City this week. Fox's C.B. Cotton has details on security measures being put in place.
19: It'll be a busy week for President Trump and a busy week for those tasked with protecting him and the rest of the more than 130 world leaders who are expected here for the United Nations General Assembly. This security operation is months in the making, and the effort culminates here. It's a multi-agency coordination center. We got an inside look. The center's overhead lights change from green to yellow to red, depending on the current threat level. The Secret Service and 20 partner agencies, including the NYPD and the Department of War, will use these lights to get a clear idea of what's going on in the city. The head of the Secret Service's New York field office says each year's safety plan has to evolve with the times.
10: This comes the same week President Trump is set to host a state dinner for Chinese President Xi Jinping amid rising tensions between the two nations over artificial intelligence. Several top tech industry leaders, including Apple Executive Chairman Tim Cook and OpenAI CEO Sam Altman, are expected to attend. Ukraine launching a massive drone attack on Russia overnight. Russian officials say more than 1,100 drones were shot down nationwide, including hundreds headed towards Moscow. Officials say two people were killed and 20 injured in that region. Lane Kiffin's highly anticipated return to Oxford ending with a loss to his former team. The LSU coach was back at Ole Miss for the first time since leaving the Rebels for Baton Rouge last year and was greeted by plenty of boos. Eighth-ranked Ole Miss spoiled the return, beating number 7 LSU 32-24. The Tigers rallying from 17 points down to tie it in the fourth, but Ole Miss pulling away, handing Kiffin his first loss as LSU's coach. I'm Angelo Bavaro. This is Fox News.
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24: Mostly sunny today with a few scattered showers and thunderstorms popping up this afternoon. High in the low 90s. Tonight, mostly clear, low 71. We'll start the work week out with mostly sunny skies tomorrow. Isolated thunderstorms back in the afternoon. High again in the low 90s. I'm Georgia WeatherNet meteorologist KJ Allen.
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0: It's the Larry Kudlow Show. Free market prosperity starts here. 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
1: Yeah, more on the economic boom. The New York Times notwithstanding. And also, of course, we had Federal Reserve raise its target rate by a quarter of a point. Kevin Warsh, the new Fed chairman. And President Trump continues to back him, even though Mr. Trump wants lower rates. Actually, some rates inched down after the Fed made its move. Perhaps inflation expectations are coming down. I don't know that we have that much inflation anyway compared to Joe Biden. But let's talk to our two experts, John Carney, who is the Breitbart News editor for economics and finance and co-author of the really fabulous daily Breitbart Business Digest. And my dear friend Steve Forbes, the great Steve Forbes, chairman and editor-in-chief of Forbes Media. And Steve's latest book, excuse me, is Inflation, What It Is, Why It's Bad, and How to Fix It. So, John Carney, let's start. I just love your bashing of the New York Times. I mean, it's just, I can't help myself. I did a little bit of it last night and a little bit this morning, but... You know, those guys, nothing, the thing is, not only do they have all the dollar stuff and the investment stuff wrong, but they don't even mention the fact, you know, these phenomenal numbers coming out for our American economy. I mean, it's just really pathetic, John. Really pathetic.
2: It is. And one of the thesis that they seem to have, it's wrong on every front, right? They're wrong when they say that, you know, money around the world is looking for alternatives to the U.S. In fact, foreigners purchased a net $1.75 trillion of long-term American securities over the past 3 months through July. But and then they ignore exactly what you're saying. One of the reasons we are so attractive is because, as Donald Trump has said, we've got the hottest economy in the world.
1: Right.
2: This is where people want to put their money. There's no safer asset than U.S. Treasuries, and there is no more no better risk reward than U.S. equities. This is an amazing combination, and it is drawing money in from all over the world.
1: One stat that I really liked was 89% of the Forex transactions are done in dollars. 89%. That's according to the IMF.
2: And that's right, because people on both sides of every trade would rather trade in dollars than trade in some other currency. It's hard to trade in gold. So when you have two foreign, you know, companies from different countries doing exchanges with each other, they trade in dollars most of the time.
1: Yes, they do. Steve Forbes, what'd you make of the Fed story? Let's get that out.
3: Well, unfortunately, given the state of the institution, there was no alternative but to go along with that 25 basis point increase. And I think the president recognizes that this is an institution that is still in enemy hands. And what this underscores, Larry, is that Kevin and Scott Bessent have to get together and make a statement that in the future, monetary policy is going to be geared on a stable king dollar, whatever name you want to give to it, but not trying to manipulate the economy. And no longer are we going to rely on interest rates as the instrument to control inflation. You have a stable value for the dollar, then you get lower interest rates naturally. You'll get even more foreign investment coming in. And mortgage rates, instead of hovering around 7%, will be going down in the next 12 months to 5.5%. People don't trust the dollar yet. And they do it because everything else is worse. But they have to get together and make it clear in the future. That's the only way you're going to get this institution at the Fed to have any change, is that the Treasury Secretary and the new chairman are going to say, henceforth, this is what guides monetary policy. And the blunt truth is, the president gets the currency he wants. The Treasury is in charge of the dollar. And that's the big thing that has to be done in the future. And what happened this week just underscores how that institution is hopeless, that they still think they got to manipulate the economy.
1: You know, You were dodging me this week, so you wouldn't come on the TV show.
3: Oh, I wasn't dodging. I didn't get the invite until for Friday, and I couldn't do it Friday. I love invitations from you.
1: So I had left.
3: I always want to worship at the feet of the great guru who helped save civilization in the early 1980s in the Reagan administration.
1: So I had Laffer and I had Carney. Anyway, you know, just to think of it this way, in simple terms, if the inflation rate is 3, more or less, you want to get it down to 2 or less, which I think is what Kevin Warsh wants. How do you do that?
3: The thing is, Larry, we got to get away from this whole thing of how do you measure inflation, or food going up or something else going down. The focus should be on the dollar, and the markets will take care of the rest.
1: Well, that was
3: get a new paradigm of thinking.
1: That's what we talked about. You basically have to print less money, shrink the balance sheet, and appreciate the king dollar. That was, you know, Laffer walked through it. Carney and I walked through it. I mean, you just have to do that. Now, I'd like to see Bessent, I'd like to see him talk about appreciating the, I mean, I think the dollar, the exchange rate, and I don't care, you can measure it against gold if you like. The commodity indexes are very high. Gold looks high to me, or at least stabilize it. But I'd like to see Bessent talk about a dollar, Steve Forbes, because I don't think you can curb inflation. However you measure inflation, there has to be a measure. But however you measure inflation, we want it to come down, the level of prices. You're going to have to get the dollar stronger, and there's no way around that, it seems to me.
3: Well, you got to state that that's the key thing. We want a stable dollar, a dollar that in the past everyone used as the what you might call the metric, the North Star, mm-hmm, for measuring everything else.
2: I think a big thing that Kevin Warsh is doing, and maybe it's not that obvious, and I should put this out there. When he says he's moving away from things like forward guidance, he's actually doing something even more important behind that. The entire world of forward guidance and growing the balance sheet really was an attempt to have the Fed manipulate the economy in ways that it never really had before. Mm. Kevin Warsh is actually trying to move us away from the world in which the Fed is all anybody pays attention to, right? New economic news comes out and all anybody wants to know is, what does this mean for Fed policy? And I do think that he is moving towards a world where the Fed is not trying to do a kind of form of price control, where they have a particular measure of inflation, and that's the one, you know, he's sticking with that for now. But I think he wants to move to the world that Steve was actually just talking about, which is one of dollar stability. When they say price stability, right, that's the statutory goal. How do you get price stability? You get it through dollar stability.
1: Right.
2: And
1: exactly.
2: That's what the Fed needs to move to.
1: Yeah, no, that's a good point. Those are all good points. But, you know, Steve, they're going to – Laffer wants the discount rate, which he calls the Fed funds rate, should be above the market rate, meaning the Treasury bill rate, so that he doesn't want banks to borrow at the Fed. He wants banks to borrow from each other, sort of a Walter Badgett 19th century concept. We talked about this on the air. It was really quite remarkable. But right now, even at 3.75 to 4, the Treasury bill is still above that. It's, I don't know, 407, 408. We'll see if that changes. But they're going to have to go again. My guess is they're going to have to go at least one more time.
3: Well, the, I, I, hope that they resist doing that and make the point that 25 basis points is not the way you get the Houthis to behave themselves from affecting the price of oil.
1: Yeah.
3: Some things are beyond the Fed's control.
1: Yeah.
3: As for the idea on terms of having a federal funds rate that means something again, one of the things that destroyed it in terms of interbank borrowings, which was a very important market, was that it was destroyed by the Fed after 2008, 2009, by bulking up on reserves.
1: Mm.
3: So it wasn't the precise overnight sensitive instrument that you had in the past. And in times past, Arthur is right, that the discount rate was above the market rate. So if you borrowed at the bank because of a crisis or a need, you had every incentive to get out of it as soon as possible. But that's going to take a lot of intellectual prep work, that the rate should be above the Treasury rate rather than lagging it or trying to manipulate it.
1: Mm.
3: And again, that gets why we want a federal funds market again, and we got to get away from what the Fed did after 2008 with this bloated balance sheet, i.e., what we discussed at the beginning, shrink the balance sheet, less power.
1: Yes, I don't see how you get around that. You know, John Carney, there's too many excess reserves sloshing around the banking system, which has undermined the Fed funds rate. I don't know what that means. I mean, then they have another rate on the bank overnight reserves for the banks, half of which goes, or almost half, goes to foreign banks. So they have
2: the interest on reserves. I actually think it's one of the biggest scandals in the world right now, and I don't even think Congress knows about this, that the Fed funds rate, the rate that everybody talks about, actually almost doesn't matter anymore.
1: Mm.
2: The Fed moves the right. interest on reserves rate. That's the operative rate that actually matters. The other thing is there's no more reserve requirement.
1: Mm.
2: I've talked to a bunch of congressmen. They don't know this. But the reason why there's no more reserve requirement at all, it's zero. It's set to zero. We require banks to not have any reserves at all. They don't have to meet any requirement. The reason is because they flooded the system with reserves. It doesn't make sense ever. You know, it would be like saying that, you know, that you need a water requirement for fish, right? They just swim in it. It's everywhere. But people don't realize that we've had this amazing change. Congress doesn't realize it. A lot of economists don't realize it. And we had no consultation about it. There was no vote. Nobody ever said, yeah, you know, let's get rid of bank reserve.
1: By the way, what is it? Did they keep it?
2: It's zero. There's no reserve requirement.
3: No, but the interest rate is usually 25 basis points below the stated federal funds rate. Or 40. And so one of the things, and we've chatted about this in the past, and John makes a good point, they should be slashing that rate that they pay on bank interest. They shouldn't have done it in the first place. That was another casualty of a 2008-2009, was paying interest on reserves.
1: All right, we got to take a break, fellas. John Carney, co-author of the Daily Breitbart Business Digest, the great Steve Forbes, chairman and editor in chief of Forbes Media. I'm Kudlow. We'll be right back with more on The Economy.
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1: And we're talking about the economy. John Carney, co-author of the daily Breitbart Business Digest, and the great Steve Forbes, chairman and editor-in-chief of Forbes Media. Steve, we had a lot of good numbers out this week on family incomes, record highs, poverty, record lows. Atlanta Fed prints 5.1% GDP for the third quarter, and this comes after, of course, a big jobs number, and we've had a revolution in CapEx, business investment, and even retailing. Retail sales are very strong. I mean, it's you've got a basic Trump boom. I mean, the chickens are coming home to roost from the tax bill of last year. I think it's a great story. I just wish Mr. Trump would go to the Rose Garden and have a big rally and then send everybody out around the country to talk about it, because the media continues to kill him on the economy, and the polls show that.
3: That's right, and he should have CNN and Politico and that garden, Rose Garden 2 or whatever's left of it to get the message. And maybe they'll learn something. But this underscores people's moods do not reflect some of the good things that are happening in the economy. And that's why they have to not just proclaim that things are better than you feel, when gasoline prices are going up, but two big things. One is, we've hit on this before, but maybe they'll get the message, is they've got to come up fast with a big, fat, new tax cut proposal, indexing capital gains, juicing up home exemptions when you sell your home from taxes, all the things we've discussed about reducing corporate rates and the like, big time. And then he's got to recognize, this gets out of the lane we're in right now, but he's got to recognize that the ceasefire of April was a big mistake. Stop it. Finish the job with Iran. Iran is ripe for a change of government. You get a change in Iran, I don't know whether it'll happen before the election, but you do what we should have done on the military side from the air, and you'll get a change there, which, as your previous guest pointed out, would be huge in terms of geopolitics. So this idea you can negotiate with these people is preposterous. They're trying to kill the president, for crying out loud. They got to go, and we should apply everything we can to make that happen as soon as possible.
1: Well, they may be cooking something up. Who knows?
3: Hope so.
1: He's going to meet.
3: As you said, we hope we need our own October surprise.
1: Yeah. I mean, it's meeting with the Gulf states at the UN this week. We may have our own October surprise. John Carney, you know, I don't want to downplay. I know gasoline is a problem and everybody talks about it, whatever it is, $4.45. But, you know, Democrats who talk about affordability, John, are as phony as a $3 bill, because they don't want any gasoline. They don't want any fossil fuels. I mean, I look at California as sort of the Democratic gas price, $6.11, almost $2 above, and the diesel price is $8.40. I mean, they're such phonies, John. That's what annoys me.
2: They want gas prices higher because they want us all off gasoline. It's
1: right.
2: Completely a phony thing. For years, they've been actually pushing programs to push gasoline prices higher.
1: I mean,
2: they're lying when they say they want them lower.
1: Of course they are. I mean, they love this. And again, it's California's like the Democratic gas price, $6.11. I know people. You know, I feel your pain, but I'll tell you what. Republicans are going to keep a lower gas price than Democrats will over time. And we're out of time. Steve Forbes, thank you, buddy. Really appreciate it. John Carney, as always, double duty on the TV show this week. You're terrific. We'll take a break, and we're going to talk to Robert O'Brien about Greenland and Iran. I'm Kudlow, folks. Stick around.
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33: Good morning and welcome to The Flatline. I'm your host, Rick Hughes. And for the next few minutes, please stay with me. Just a short time, 30 minutes of motivation, some inspiration, a whole lot of education, and no manipulation, because we don't try to con you. We're not trying to hustle you for money. We're just trying to give you some information. Hopefully, it'll help you verify and identify the plan of God for your life. So thank you for listening to The Flot, F-L-O-T, The Flot Line, The Forward Line of Troops, F-L-O-T. What we're talking about is establishing a main line of resistance in your soul based on the Word of God so that you can stop the outside sources of adversity before they ever become the inside source of stress. It was in 1967 when I was given my very first Bible. You may have one. That was my first one, 1967. It was just a small New Testament Bible given to me by a Christian football coach from the University of Alabama. He was there in the Bible study the night I accepted Christ as my Savior. He gave me some instructions. He said, go home and read the book of St. John. When I began to look at what John wrote, it seemed like God knew all about me, but I knew very little about God, that was for sure. Having competed in sports for several years, I knew one needed a plan, if you expect to win, that is. And that small New Testament became my new playbook. In the New Testament, I found how to live my new life in Christ. Of course, I needed a coach to guide me, and it was then that my Lord directed me to a great pastor teacher who could explain so much to me concerning what God expected out of me and what He would provide for me. So my new coach was a pastor, and he would start every Bible class with these verses I'm about to read to you now. Hebrews 4:12. For the Word of God is living and powerful, and sharper than any two-edged sword, piercing even to the division of the soul and the spirits and of the joints and the marrow, and to the discerner of the thoughts and intents of the heart. To that verse he would add this verse, study to show thyself approved unto God, 2 Timothy 2:15, a workman that needeth not to be ashamed, rightly dividing the word of truth. So let's start with that Hebrews passage there. In Hebrews 4:12, the word of God is alive and powerful. Some people think Paul wrote that. Some people think Barnabas wrote it. Some people think Apollos wrote it. I don't know who actually wrote it, but it's an accepted piece of Scripture, and it's part of our New Testament Bible. So let's answer a couple of questions. What does the author mean when he says, the Word of God? Today, that phrase, the Word of God, would refer to what we know as the canon of Scripture. It contains all that God intends for us to know at this point in time. So if you possess a Bible, you have a book through which, if you have a Bible, then you have a book that we know as a canon of Scripture. It contains everything God wants for you. So you don't have to go out in the forest and sit under an oak tree to try to hear God. If you'll just open that Bible and start reading, you will hear God through the written Word of God on the pages of that Bible. Now, there's one danger you must be aware of. If you are indeed a Christian and you have unconfessed sin in your life, the Holy Spirit is quenched and grieved, and thus the volume of hearing God will be shut off. You will not be able to hear God speak with sin present in your life. So be sure to confess that sin before you try to read the Word of God. The reason is simple. Our Lord Jesus Christ said the Holy Spirit would be your personal mentor and that He would guide you into all truth. He said that in John 14:26, quote, "But the Comforter," that's the Holy Spirit, "whom the Father will send in my name, He will teach you all things and bring all things to your remembrance, whatsoever I said to you." My pastor used to insist that before we began to study the Word of God, we have a moment of silent prayer. We go before the Lord and name any personal sin that may be in our lives so we didn't quench or grieve the Holy Spirit. And that's what I suggest for you. How could you possibly hear what God's trying to say through His Word if you have the speakers turned off? So before you attempt to study the Bible, the Word of God, make sure you are in fellowship with God by naming any known sin that might be in your life. The writer then went on to say, "The Word of God is living and powerful and sharper than a two-edged sword." That Greek word for living is zao. It means to be alive. And this is a metaphor, meaning it's full of vigor, it's fresh, it's strong. But I want you to know that the Scriptures have eternal endurance. They last forever. When you get to heaven, there will be a Bible in heaven, I assure you. The Word of God will be there. Isaiah 40 says, "The grass withereth, and the flower fadeth, but the Word of our God shall stand forever." No one and no living thing can ever nullify God's written and preserved Word. And when you live by the instructions given in Scripture, you also will have eternal endurance as well, beginning with salvation, which provides eternal life, and ending with your transfer from time to eternity, where you will live a fantastic life in heaven. In 1 John 2:17, "And the world passes away, and the lust thereof, but he that doeth the will of God will abide forever." There's your promise. And what is the will of God? Jesus said it, "This is the will of the one that sent me, that you believe in me whom he has sent." In Revelation 21:4, "And God shall wipe away all tears from their eyes. There shall be no more death, neither sorrow nor crying, neither shall there be any more pain, for the former things will all be passed away." That's your eternal endurance if you obey the Scripture. The writer also went on to say the Word of God is alive, and he said it's powerful, powerful. The Greek word energeis, sounds like we get our word energy, means it's active, it's operational, it's effectual. The truth of the Scriptures are so powerful, and he listened to this carefully now, it's so powerful that it can cause conviction, guilt, or remorse. As a matter of fact, one simple Bible verse could be so powerful that it could bring a man to his knees or to his senses. The most powerful thing known to man, to those of us who are alive today, is the gospel of Jesus Christ. That's the most powerful thing ever in the world today. Romans 1:16 says, "For I am not ashamed of the gospel of Christ, for it is the power of God unto salvation to everyone that believeth, to the Jew first and also to the Greek." Nothing else could change your life forever except the gospel. That's the power of God. It's alive and powerful, sharper than a two-edged sword, the writer said. Used as the most powerful military weapon possessed by the Roman army, it's called a machaira. A machaira, it's a double-edged sword. This sword was very short, only about 24 inches long, and suited for close-order combat. Unlike the bigger swords, such as the ramphaia used by the Thracians, which was straight with a single cutting edge, a long, powerful long sword, but only could be effective when swinging in one direction, the machaira, the Roman sword, the two-edged sword the writer talks about could be used swinging to the right or to the left or pointed straight ahead. So two Roman soldiers standing back-to-back could defend in a complete circle. So the Word of God can divide the soul and the spirit, the Bible goes on to say. The Word of God is alive and powerful, sharper than a two-edged sword, piercing even to the division of the soul and the spirit, and the joints and the marrow. Well, what does that mean? Well, this is obviously a reference to the inner life of the believer. We know all of us have a soul. You got one, I got one. And I was talking one time about soul. Some guy started dancing. I'm not talking about rhythm and blues. I'm talking about an inward being, the invisible you. This will live forever. Your soul never dies. It's composed of mentality. It's composed of volition, your choice. It's composed of a conscience and I think a self-consciousness as well. In other words, you can pick yourself out with 10 other people in a mirror. You would know which one's you. You have self-consciousness. This soul that we're talking about, alive and powerful, sharper than a two-edged sword, dividing division of the soul and the spirit, this soul is eternal and never dies. And it will reside in your new resurrection body if you, in fact, are a believer in the Lord Jesus Christ. In Matthew 16:26, for what is a man profited if he gains the whole world and still loses his own soul? Or what shall a man give in exchange for his soul? You know, when man was originally created, he was created trichotomous. Trichotomous, that's a big word, T-R-I-C-H-O-T-O-M-O-U-S, trichotomous. It means he had a body, he had a soul, and he had a spirit, three of them. As a result of the fall of both Adam and Eve, they became dichotomous, not trichotomous, dichotomous, meaning they had a body and a soul. What happened to the spirit? Well, this is because man suffered spiritual death when he sinned. In Romans 5:12, wherefore, as by one man sin entered into the world, and death by sin, and now death is passed on all men, for all have sinned. Thus the human spirit was lost, and mankind received a sinful spirit, a sinful nature. In 1 Corinthians 2:14 describes all the human race as being psychikos, soulish. Listen to what that verse says. The soulish man, the man that doesn't have a divine spirit, he cannot understand the things of the Spirit of God. They are foolishness unto him. Neither can he know them because they are discerned.

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0: 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And please thank you. I'm going to thank all of our sponsors who are listed down here in the banner. I want to thank each and every one of you all for sponsoring Let's Talk Radio Show for 8+ years. Mm-hmm. And listen, thank everybody across the country for tuning in to Let's Talk Radio Show. Listen, I'm going to tell you something. There's something going down right here in Dawson, Terre County, Georgia. Something is going down. And right now we have the new elected principal here at Terrell County Middle High School. And I'm going to let him introduce himself. And we're going to talk about what we're going to talk about right here in Dawson, Terrell County, Georgia.
1: Hello, everybody. My name is Octavia Jones, Sr. I am the principal and athletic director here at Terrell County High School.
0: So tell us about you and your background.
1: Well, strong athletic background out of Albany, Georgia. Graduate of Monroe High School.
0: Graduate of where?
1: Monroe High School, class of 1994.
0: Let us pause for a moment. Go ahead.
1: Yes, sir. There I participated in football, basketball, and track, and was fortunate enough to receive a football scholarship to Albany State University, where I matriculated from 94 through 98. I graduated, and I went back to Monroe as a teacher and a coach.
0: Okay.
1: Stayed there for 10 years. Then I spent my next 17 years at Westover High School as head football coach until 2018. And then I went into administration where I became assistant principal.
0: Gotcha. So, and then from that assistant principal, by the way, I'm a Patriot as well. Go ahead.
1: and then this past summer in May, mm-hmm. I got hired here. On May 6th, I started as county athletic director. And a few weeks later, the principalship fell in my lap.
0: Wow. Yeah. That was a blessing.
1: Yes, it was definitely a blessing. And considering the 2026 that I've had this year, last couple months been really rough. Back in March, I had surgery on my foot. Mm-hmm. Grace of God, they didn't have to amputate it.
0: Amen.
1: Then ended up getting in a car accident on June the 16th. Very bad car accident. Totaled my car. Was able to walk away unscathed, but a week and a half later, started having issues with my back and my hip. And some mobility problems. Ended up going back into the hospital for 18 days. Started school here at the beginning of the school year on a walker. Wasn't even able to walk unassisted. But last 6 weeks, I have regained my strength and things are starting to come back to normalcy for me.
0: That's a blessing. That's definitely, yes, definitely keep you lifted in prayer as you travel through life and life's journey.
1: Yes, sir.
0: Yes. So now you're the new principal.
1: Mm-hmm.
0: Now, one of the questions I'm definitely want to zero in, how has it been for you since you began the principal here?
1: Things have been going really well. Have a host of people here who have embraced me and made my time here thus far very, very, very pleasant. Superintendent is extremely supportive, Dr. Harvey. She made sure that, you know, we have everything that we need here to be successful. But I'm very thankful for her for entrusting this position, you know, into me. You know, first year as a principal, a lot of things that I'm learning. But she wanted to make sure that I was comfortable in the seat.
0: Mm-hmm.
1: And every day we have a conversation and she always asks, what more can I do to support you? And I always tell her, well, you've done all you can do. So, you know, definitely have all the support that I need from the top level administrator. My secretary here, Ms. Jones, she makes sure that I'm abreast of everything that goes on. And she actually missed one day, week before last, and I didn't know what I was going to do that day that she was out. She knows how this place runs backward and forward, and definitely am pleased to have her here in the front office with me.
0: It always good to have a good support system.
1: Yes.
0: Of people to embrace you and lead and help guide you along the way, mm-hmm. especially being new in your role,
1: yes,
0: and in the position,
1: yes,
0: and here at the school.
1: Yes, sir.
0: So
1: yes,
0: what is one of your biggest challenges?
1: One of my biggest challenges is just being able to balance, being a principal and athletic director. Both are really full-time jobs. The district is small, but it's still a challenge because, like I say, you're walking into a new position, so there are things that you have to get used to on the athletic side. You know, really not a big challenge for me because, you know, I can kind of do that job in my sleep. Right, but just navigating the experience as being a principal and the head of a school and being the person that's in charge of everything, has been challenging thus far. But I think it's going to be a challenge that I'll be able to overcome.
0: Of course. Anything that's new, anytime we involve ourselves in new anything, is going to be a challenge and a rewarding challenge, especially if you've never been there before.
1: Right.
0: But one thing about it is you're not new to education.
1: Yes, sir. Yes, sir. 28 years in the game.
0: But you ain't but 29. How's that?
1: Well, my body don't feel like 29, but I'm definitely blessed to have been in the game this long. Never really thought that, you know, I would do any time outside of Daugherty County, but I really feel like God, you know, ordered my steps to come this way. Have a lot to offer to Terrell County, Georgia, and I'm just fortunate to be able to be in the position to be able to offer the things that I can to help this athletic program grow, help this school become better, and just be a pillar in the community.
0: So what are your projected goals? Let's say in the next 2 years.
1: Next 2 years. I start on the athletic side. Really want to build an athletic program to a top tier championship caliber athletic department all the way across the board. A lot of talent here in Terrell County. Basketball has always done well, specifically on the girls' side. They have been fortunate enough to be able to make some deep playoff runs in the past. Had a young lady that runs track that was a state champion as a freshman on last year. And she comes back. She has a host of teammates with her that I think can help Terrell County win a state championship within the next 3 years in track and field. Was fortunate enough to be able to hire a head football coach to come in and rebuild the program. He's doing a phenomenal job thus far.
0: Won 2 games back to back.
1: Coach
0: Art.
1: Yeah, yes, sir. Sitting at 2-1. And he's getting the program headed in the right direction. Still has some ways to go, but I like the things that he's implementing with the young men.
0: Right.
1: You know, being able to see him put his program in place and have those guys respond to it, in a positive manner, you know, it's very good. On the principal side, we have some goals here of things district-wise and school-wise that we're trying to accomplish. And one of the biggest pieces was improving attendance, the overall in the district. That's a challenge. But like I said,
0: what is the biggest challenge with the attendance? Why is it low? Or why are you trying to?
1: I guess, you know, being in a rural area where there's no houses within walking distance of the school. So I guess some transportation issues present problems with parents sometimes getting kids to school. So I think that's probably the biggest issue. It's not an issue that I don't think that we can't overcome. It's going to take a paradigm shift somewhat in the community to make sure that everybody understands the importance of education and attendance and, being at school. So that's one of the things that we're working on here. Also, I would like to have everyone in our graduating class this year. I think it's about 63, 64 kids walk across that stage, in May, in June. Love being in this position. I always wanted to have an opportunity to say, all right, that's my graduating class. Now it's here, and, just pleased and blessed, by the good Lord.
0: Amen. So let me ask you this. Now, when you look at, I know you're in Daugherty County for a while, and I know you love Daugherty County. I know this. And you transition over here to Terrell County.
1: Yes.
0: What is the biggest difference with the kids?
1: Honestly, I mean, I haven't really seen a big difference. I know a lot of the negative things that I heard prior to coming here, I haven't seen that. The kids here are great. Like I said, they really embraced me. Got a lot of intelligent kids, you know, a lot of kids that have high GPAs and understand the importance of, you know, academics. Mm-hmm. And I'm seeing that more and more every day, you know. So, like I said, no real big difference between, you know, what I saw in Daugherty County and what I see here.
0: I think, and that's great. I think one of the things that that I think I see a difference is in Daugherty County, they have a bigger platform.
1: Yes.
0: You know, would mm-hmm. you agree?
1: I agree with that. Definitely have an opportunity for more exposure there. That's why one of the things that I wanted to make sure I accomplished when I got here was to make sure, one, that we got those Pixalot cameras installed in the gym and at the football stadium. That gives us an opportunity to showcase our athletic programs on a higher level, national level. People are able to tune in from all across the country. Mm-hmm. It also helps with recruiting, because now the kids can get seen more. So we're trying to put our student athletes on a level playing field with our competitors in the surrounding area.
0: That's awesome. Now, since you've been here, what is that one story that sticks out since you've been here?
1: I guess at the end of the school year last year, I had an opportunity to bring in Connor Bowen from Herb Jones. He does the graduating supplies and the rings and everything. Mm-hmm. And the young lady that I talked about earlier, Lanisha Hill, that won the state championship in track. I had him come out to measure her for a ring. And that particular day, her mom was on the phone with her when she had to come to the front office. And she told her mom what was going on. I spoke with her mom. My mom was extremely appreciative and happy, you know, that we were putting her daughter in that position to get that ring, that state championship ring. And since talking with Ms. Hill, she has indicated to me that, you know, she has aspirations to go to college, you know, for track and field. You know, so that was big. And I don't know how much of an influence I had in that, because she does multiple sports. But, you know, just being able to be in that position where, you know, you could recognize someone for their talents and, you know, and they understand the importance and appreciate, you know, the efforts going to that.
0: Absolutely.
1: Yes, sir. And I know there'll be many more stories like that to
0: come during my time here.
1: But that's one that stands out right now.
0: Right. So when you walked in, the door on the very first week,
1: mm-hmm.
0: and you canvassed the area, you walked the area, you observed the students, you observed the teachers, and you had a checkoff list. Okay, your checkoff list. Okay, the first thing I want to do is what? What's number one?
1: Establish rapport with the students and the staff. You know, okay. I think that's very important. You know, they need to be able to trust the person that's going to be in charge and the person that's going to lead them.
0: Mm-hmm.
1: So I wanted to make sure I established a good rapport with the students and the staff.
0: Okay.
1: Yes, sir.
0: And number two?
1: Number two, make sure that they understand that, you know, my purpose for being here is because, one, I love education. I love helping kids, and this is where I want it to be. You know, a lot of times people look at people in top level positions as, well, they just using it as a platform to, you know, a stepping stone job to go elsewhere.
0: Mm-hmm.
1: But, you know, I'm 3 years away from retirement, so I could have easily just stayed in Daugherty County and just rolled it out until it's time for me to retire. But I feel like I got a lot left in the tank.
0: Mm-hmm.
1: And like I say, God ordered my steps here. So I wanted them to understand that, you know, my genuine love for what I do and for helping kids, you know, and I'm here to help them, make sure they understood that.
0: Now, do you have any, is your mom or your dad was in education?
1: No.
0: So what drove you to education?
1: I had an aunt that was in education, and, you know, I think she always talked with me about, you know, being a teacher one day. Once I got to college, my initial major was accounting, and I hate math, so I ended up changing that to health and physical education. I said, okay, I want to be a teacher and a coach, because a lot of what I am today is because of what coaches instilled in me at a very mm-hmm. young age. Mm-hmm. So that was an opportunity for me to be able to, one, give back, mm-hmm. you know, what was given to me.
0: Right.
1: And like I said, just having a genuine love for kids in general, I got that from my grandmother. You know, she used to be person in the neighborhood that would babysit, mm-hmm. you know, for the other people in the neighborhood, and I would help her with the kids. So I developed a love for kids at an early age, and I think that transitioned into me saying, okay, I'm going into education.
0: Got you. Do you think, okay, tell me what you think about this statement. The kids has not changed. The parenting has. What do you think about
1: that? I'm going to say that's a 50-50 statement there, because I think the kids have changed some because they have evolved along with technology and how the world has changed today. And of course, parenting has changed because, you know, back when you and I were kids, you know, it wasn't more so as we were raised by the television and technology and the internet.
0: Right.
1: The development of the internet is a great thing, but it's changed the way that I think a lot of parenting has, you know, gone about in our society, you know, putting them in front of an iPad and just, you know, letting that iPad kind of entertain them and mm-hmm. raise them. You know, whereas, you know, we had, you know, Sesame Street and things like that.
0: So
1: I think it's a 50-50 statement. I think parenting has changed as well as, you know, kids have changed a little bit because of that.
0: Right. And because of the parenting that has changed, it trickles down to the kids.
1: Yes, sir.
0: Now, where do you see our today's generation 10 years from now?
1: Well, I'm going to give you my wishful impact statement first. You know,
0: I think that's going to be.
1: I would like to say that, you know, I see, you know, our kids 10 years from now, you know, evolving as, you know, better future husbands and wives and sisters and brothers and, you know, pillars of their community, to be able to go forth and do positive things and, you know, want to give back to their community. In impactful ways, you know, whereas that is, you know, coming back to career fairs and speaking to the students and, mm-hmm. you know, encouraging them and, you know, showing them that, hey, look, you know, I made it out. You know, this is what I'm doing now. You know, you can walk that same path. You know, that's what I would like to see. You know, unfortunately, some of the things that's going on in government today make you question, you know,
0: right,
1: if you're going
0: right,
1: to be able to get to that point. But, you know, I just keep the faith and, you know, and just hope that, you know, our kids can understand the importance of good old fashioned values and mm-hmm. things of that nature, mm-hmm. you know, so that they can, you know, move forth and be productive.
0: But you know what it seems like, I ain't gonna say what it seems like, what it is. And when you make that statement, the good old fashioned values, all of our praying saints are dying off.
1: Yes. Yes, sir. Yeah. And that's one of the things that, you know, I always looked at education as, you know, you have the separation of church and state.
0: Mm-hmm.
1: And, you know, I think that when we start taking God out of the schools, that's when things start going
0: mm-hmm,
1: south.
0: Mm-hmm.
1: You know, I remember many years ago when I was head football coach at Westover, and we prayed after a game. And it got on YouTube, and then I received a letter from Freedom From Religion Foundation, you know, cease and desist, you know, praying after games. You know, so, you know, that was one of the things that I had to say, hey, look, you know, you have freedom from religion, but I also have the freedom to religion.
0: That's
1: so
0: right.
1: I should be able to participate and things of that nature, but mm-hmm. of course, you know how things work. So I had to kind of back off a little
0: right,
1: bit and
0: right,
1: let it
0: right.
1: be more student led. But you know, I've always kept my faith in God and always, you know, made sure that people understood that I had that faith in God.
0: When people think about you, what kind of legacy that you want to when you retire? Mm-hmm. What kind of legacy you want to leave behind?
1: I would like to say that people would, you know, look at me and say that, hey, he was a very hard worker. He was very loyal, had a genuine interest in the kids, and wanted to make sure that, you know, they had an opportunity to go forth and reach all of their dreams and aspirations. You know, fortunate enough to have won many championships, but I think my biggest wins to me are when the students go off and they're able to, you know, graduate from college or, you know, come back later on. Come back. And case in point, many years ago, I had a knock on the door at home one time, and it was on one of the former football players that I coached. Mm. He had just lost a very close family member. Mm. He said, "Coach, I saw your car parked in the yard. I just wanted to come and say, man, thank you for everything that you taught me, you know, when you were coaching me." And then those are the memorable moments that to me are much more than wins and losses and championships and rings. You know, just know that you made an impact on someone's life.
0: Absolutely. Yeah. And on that note, we'll be right back with Let's Talk Radio.
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0: 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And all social media platforms under Let's Talk Radio Show or my personal page, Jazz Johnson. You can see them on either or. And I want to tell you, man, this has been a great conversation. And right here in Dawson, Terra County, Georgia, the Green Wave.
1: Yeah, Green Wave. Green Wave.
0: Just one wave. No S.
1: No S. No S.
0: It's Green Wave.
1: It's so Green Wave.
0: Okay.
1: Yes,
0: okay.
1: Sir.
0: He said one S. No S. Just Green Wave.
1: Yes,
0: so,
1: sir.
0: Listen, when we're talking about the students here,
1: mm-hmm.
0: now there's one particular student, I don't know, but every teacher, every principal got their one particular student that stands out. Who's that one particular student that, since you've been here, that one student that stands out? And I don't necessarily mean stand out in the academics, mm-hmm. but just stand out personality-wise. Mm-hmm. Just stand out that there's something, this person is going to be somebody. Just that one person that...
1: I don't know if I can pinpoint just one in this short time, because like I said, I've had an opportunity to be embraced by the entire student body,
0: mm-hmm.
1: over the last couple of weeks. And I've seen, you know, a lot of students, you know, come and go that come and just want to sit down and talk with me,
0: mm-hmm.
1: about different things. I had one young man that came and talked to me about what was my style, you know, as being a principal, because, you know, he was interested in becoming a principal one day.
0: Mm.
1: And I was impressed with him. And forgive me, I can't remember his name. It was about 3 or 4 weeks ago. But it's definitely a lot of students here, I think, that fit that mold as, you know, ones that leave impressions on you. I say we have one student athlete here, senior. We call him the Huck. Last mm-hmm. name Huckabee, football player. I've watched him the first three games, and saw how his leadership on the field and how he carries himself and how he works hard at practice and how it carries over in games. And of course that sticks out in my mind. You know, they didn't have a lot of success football wise last year,
0: mm-hmm.
1: but to see those guys, you know, come in and, like I said, respond to Coach Anderson's style of coaching and their hunger and their passion for wanting
0: right,
1: to be
0: right,
1: successful.
0: Right.
1: And I know that's a lot of students that will fit that mold during my time here, as, you know, wanting to be passionate about being successful. You know, when you talk to them, their eyes light up and you can tell that they're paying attention and they're listening. So
0: how does that make you feel?
1: That makes me feel great. You know, it's been times where, you know, I've talked to students in the past and, you know, you can tell that they were just like, okay, just go ahead and get the conversation over with.
0: Mm-hmm.
1: But the ones that the eyes light up and they're, you know, being extremely attentive,
0: mm-hmm.
1: to what you're saying, you know, that makes me feel good, because that's that opportunity to make that impact
0: right,
1: that child's
0: right,
1: life.
0: Right. And that's a good thing. It, like you just said, it presents that opportunity to make an impact, because a lot of times there are kids that do not get the love that they really need and their attention from home.
1: Yes.
0: Well, from the house.
1: Yes. Yes.
0: Because every house is not a home.
1: That's right.
0: You know?
1: That's right.
0: And
1: mm-hmm.
0: see, and nowadays, now this day and time, you have a lot of kids that are being raised in a house,
1: mm-hmm.
0: and not a home.
1: That's right.
0: You know?
1: That's right.
0: And you know, people fail to understand this too. A lot of these kids come to school angry because what's taking place at the house.
1: Yes.
0: You know, mm-hmm. a lot of them come to school hungry. Mm-hmm. A lot of them come to school sleepy, didn't get no sleep because they're raising children and doing chores of parents.
1: Mm-hmm.
0: You know what I mean?
1: Mm-hmm.
0: And so we have to understand that when these kids come to school with grown folks' issues,
1: mm-hmm. yes, sir.
0: It's hard for them to articulate, it's hard for them to understand, because they're not the grown person, they're not the parent. So all of this is on them, and then they got to turn around and get to school with.
1: Yes, sir. That's difficult, you know, for them to be able to deal with that and then still, you know, go through the day-to-day pressures of being a young adult.
0: Mm-hmm.
1: You know, a lot of times I like to peel back the layers when I'm dealing with discipline issues with kids and try to understand, okay, let me see if I can understand why, you know, this behavior is occurring. Because, you know, anybody can, you know, suspend a kid. But if you're right, able to, right, you know, talk to them and understand, you know, why they're doing what they're doing.
0: That's right. That's
1: then
0: right.
1: You have an opportunity to try to correct the behavior, mm-hmm, where it's just, you know, mm-hmm, giving them ISS or sending them home.
0: That's right. Yeah. That's right. And I think that a lot of school districts are guilty, mm-hmm, of doing that.
1: Yes, sir. Yes, sir.
0: When the problem can be solved because you don't know what's going on at the house, you don't know. It's not all about they got in a fight because little Johnny stepped on Steve's shoes. Mm-hmm. It's bigger than that.
1: Yes, sir. Mm-hmm.
0: It's bigger than
1: it
0: that.
1: Is.
0: It's bigger than that. And like you said, I think that we need to, even when it comes down to the kids, of course, you know, we're going to focus in on the kids, but we also got to get to the parents, too.
1: That's right. That's
0: because
1: right.
0: When you get to the parents, then the parent and the child can bond and get a better relationship, mm-hmm, as it relates to that child growing up and, you know, going to school and what have you. So, yeah.
1: Yes, sir. I think one of the keys to being successful, you know, at a job like this is you got to have some compassion.
0: Mm-hmm.
1: You know,
0: You got to.
1: You have to hold the kids accountable, but at the same time, you can be compassionate.
0: That's right.
1: You know, and try to understand, you know, what makes them tick.
0: Mm-hmm. Yeah. And talk to them, not at them.
1: Yes, sir.
0: Definitely. Because he already just got fussed at and cussed
1: right
0: out at the house.
1: That's right. And I've done a lot of talking too, you know, during my time here. And I think the kids appreciate that because I try to make them see the bigger picture to things.
0: Mm-hmm.
1: You know, why did you do this particular thing that you did? And why did you make this poor choice or this poor decision? And if you had an opportunity to do it again, what would you do? You know, things like that, you know, try to be restored to what I practice.
0: Now, check this out. Let's brag on your staff. Mm-hmm. Let's brag on what kind of staff you got here.
1: Phenomenal staff here. I have two assistant principals here, Dr. Peak and Dr. Moore, who really held things down, especially when I was in the hospital. When I came in, a lot of the groundwork had been laid, you know, with the things that they had done. So I'm very fortunate and thankful, you know, to have them, you know, in my corner, and on my team. Like I said, my secretary staff, my bookkeeper, my counselors, you know, they're all great. Even down to the custodial staff and the lunchroom staff, I had an opportunity to talk with them. This is a very clean building that you notice when, mm-hmm, we walked in.
0: Right, so it really is.
1: They do a great job here. The kids take pride, I think, in keeping building clean because I don't see trash on the floors, mm-hmm, and things like, mm-hmm, that. They don't leave the cafeteria in a mess when they leave, you know. So I said it's a really, really good place to be. I call it the hidden jewel here in Dawson. I'm so fortunate and glad that I'm here.
0: Wow. Yep. And that is a good thing. So when you're talking about your staff and communicating with your staff, how do you all, or do you all, incorporate the community as a whole?
1: One of the things I know that that Coach Anderson did, I use him as an example. When he first got here, he went to the churches in the community. You know, he wanted to make sure that the people in the community knew that he was vested into, mm-hmm, the community. Like I said, you know, he did a good job with that. I think the people appreciated that and they developed a trust, mm-hmm, and they understood that, okay, he's genuine, mm-hmm, about why he's here. And I have some more ideas for some things that, you know, I would like to do community-wise here during my time here in Terrell County. One of the things is getting more community support behind our athletics programs, because, mm-hmm, that's just going to help pour into our kids. And that thing I talked about putting our kids on the level playing field with,
0: right,
1: the surrounding competitors, that's going to help them with that. Homecoming will be coming up next month, so we have some things geared towards the community and the alumni, you know, here that we want to show them that, hey, look, once a green wave, always a green wave, and you're able to come back and have a good time and celebrate each other, and, you know, past, present, and future.
0: Past, present, and future.
1: Yes, sir.
0: Because community and the people need to know how important it is,
1: yes,
0: to be a part, you know, of the school system.
1: Yes.
0: and a part of your school life. Mm-hmm. One thing, I was fixing to joke about it earlier. You see, you graduated from Monroe.
1: From Monroe, yes, sir.
0: Green and gold, now you're over here.
1: I'm at another green and gold.
0: With another green and gold.
1: Yes, sir.
0: So I'm not gonna make you talk about it, but I just wanted to bring that part.
1: Yes, sir. Yes, sir.
0: Now, since you've been here, mm-hmm. since you've been here, what changes have you actually seen? Just walk around the hall and say, okay, I appreciate that.
1: Yeah, not having a real reference point, you know, to what happened in the past, I can just talk about the data a little bit. You know, we talked about the attendance piece earlier, and I know that attendance was an issue on last year. But just looking at the numbers thus far in this early school year, they're not great numbers, but they're a little bit better than they were last year. Mm-hmm. So that means that we're trending in the right direction. I think the district has done a great job of putting an emphasis on the importance of attendance.
0: Is there a particular formula?
1: Just making sure that the parents understand that, hey, look, this is something that we really need to pay attention to. When we had our Title I meeting week before last, I think it was, when we talked a lot about, you know, our goals and attendance, you know, improving attendance was one of the things that, you know, we harped on, you know, during that meeting. And I think the more and more that people hear us talk about it, mm-hmm. then they understand the importance.
0: Right.
1: You know, and that helps to, you know, get it done in the terms of, okay, well, look, they're talking a lot about, you know, kids coming to school, and you know, you're hearing the governor talking about putting things in place to address attendance. So let me do my part, you know, as a parent, as a community member, to make sure that, you know, we make the situation better.
0: Now, you know, as you was talking, and this question just popped up in my head. When you look at this generation as a whole, mm-hmm. what one word did you would use to describe this generation as a whole?
1: Let's see. One word that I would probably use to describe this generation, I think, is evolving.
0: Evolving.
1: Evolving. Because, like I say, they have to adapt to the many changes that come at a rapid pace, mm-hmm. you know, to them. You know, like I said, we're in a technological age where, you know, things develop and happen, you know, from month to month, year to year. And we see it now that's happening quickly, whereas, you know, back, like I say, when we were younger, you know, you may look at every 10 years, every mm-hmm. decade.
0: Right.
1: Yeah, but now they can actually go from month to month, year to year of having, you know, ex-

0: goes south very quick. For instance, our kids are influenced, by social media heavily. So things that they see on there, especially the younger kids, they think that everything that happens on social media is true.
1: It's true.
0: Well,
1: we know
0: that's not the case, but, it definitely influences them. And I just wish that more people would understand the importance of it and use it in the correct way, instead of the negative way.
1: Plus, we know that ain't going to happen.
0: Yeah.
1: Well, wishful thinking.
0: Wishful thinking, yes.
1: It puts a very large damper on our kids when it comes down to being focused.
0: Yes. Mm-hmm. Yeah, extremely. That's one of the reasons why I know they came up with the cell phone.
1: Right.
0: It being a distraction in the classroom to the kids, because, just think our day-to-day lives, how much time we spend on our devices.
1: Right.
0: In our adult lives. So, with kids, them trying to focus on math and language arts, but I want to know what's going on
1: Facebook or TikTok or Instagram.
0: Instagram.
1: Somebody just text, man.
0: Mm-hmm. Yes, sir.
1: So it's a lot of distractions.
0: Yes, sir. And we've been fortunate enough here where I know on our middle school level, where the kids are using the Yonder pouches, where they have to put their cell phones in the pouch and lock it up. So they still have it, but they don't have access to it in order to be able to be distracted during the school day. And that's been working out pretty good.
1: So the kids have a...
0: Yeah, they have a pouch.
1: A pouch.
0: That they carry with them. They can wear it around their neck, or they can carry it with them. Their phone goes in there and it locks. So they don't have access to get to their phone.
1: Now, who unlocks it?
0: The administrators unlock it. They have devices. It's really like a magnet.
1: And they can just go by there and unlock it.
0: At the end of the day. I think the kids have started to embrace it somewhat. Initially, I think everybody looked at it as, man, this is crazy. I don't want to have to do that.
1: But of course.
0: The kids are coming in asking for the Yonder pouch, to put their phones up. Now, we have not implemented that on the high school level. Wishful thinking that, hey, look, young adults, they can understand the responsibility. Mm-hmm. They're mature enough to understand what we're asking them in terms of, hey, we don't want you to have your phone out, using your phone during instructional time. You have a couple of kids that, have not been able to resist the urge, but it's getting better, because I think from a leadership standpoint, I put more emphasis on the teachers, not making it more of a distraction, because, a kid may have the phone out on the desk,
1: Right.
0: We just, like I said, we adapt and deal with, play the hand we dealt, with that when it comes to, those cell phones.
1: That's all right. So if there was something that you wanted the Dawson Terracotta, Georgia to know, coming from you, what is it that you want them to know?
0: In terms of, from me or about them?
1: From you.
0: Okay, from me, know that I'm a loving and caring person, and that I am truly here for the benefit of the young people here in the Terrell County school system. Like I said, I'm fortunate and glad that God blessed me with this opportunity, and I don't want to take it for granted. Mm-hmm. I definitely want to make sure I impact as many lives as I can, during my time here. So know that I'm committed, and I'm here to make sure that I make everyone's experience that's coming through Terrell County High School a memorable one. I want them to graduate and say, hey, look, I really enjoyed my time in high school. The administration was very supportive. They made sure that, we had what we needed. They held us accountable when we were wrong, and they upheld us when we were right. So those are just some of the things that I would like for the people here in Terrell County to know about me.
1: And there you have it from the principal himself, Principal Jones. Once again, we are here, right here in Dawson, Terrell County, Georgia, right here at the high school. And listen, tune in Thursday at 7 o'clock p.m. to hear the full interview. We thank you. We appreciate you. Awesome job.
0: Sure.
1: Thank you to all the Daughter County, I can get that out. And thank you right here in Terrell County, Dawson, Georgia. Thank you for all that you do.

0: and we look forward to greater things here in Dawson, Terrell County, Georgia, right here at Terrell County Middle High School. Y'all take care. Take care.
1: All right. Thank you, man. I appreciate it.
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11: 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Listen, I'm thinking about doing something new. At the end of each show, I'm going to take Let's Talk Radio Show to the streets just to see what is on the minds of the people here in Albany, Georgia. Of course, we know there is a lot that is going on here in Albany, Georgia, as it relates to crime, which is everywhere. But in particular, we're talking about the crime that we have here in Albany, Georgia. And one of the things that I would like to share as it relates to crime, just understanding the fact that we must continue to labor in prayer for our city. And not only pray for our city, but we need to go out and do something positive that will help deter the crime and also help Albany to become the good life city that it once was. And I say once was because we all know what Albany used to be like as it relates to a community as a whole. And the truth be told, we really still can get back to that point, but it's going to take everybody. And one, I was in a conversation the other day, actually, but I have the same conversation kind of often. And that is, we need to change the mindset. When we get to a place of changing our mindset as a community, we can move forward with changing the community to this its original motto as being the good life city. Because, you know, being that a lot of crime is going on, it really makes us look bad. It's embarrassing, and it kind of not make people want to come here to Albany because of what is portrayed. And I can tell you, yeah, here again, crime is everywhere, but Albany is, I love Albany, and Albany is nowhere near as bad as it's portrayed to be. And if a person have not lived here or visited here, they will listen to what is being said on social media or what is being heard, and they will come up with their own conclusion as it relates to Albany, Georgia. One thing that I must say about here in Albany, Georgia, and that is that I believe that we as a community, as the city leaders, the county leaders, get together and meet to bring something here. Listen to the people and ask the people what they want, because the truth be told, there's something to do, but there's not something to do, if you get my drift. Because when people, especially youths, when these youths have nothing to do, our idle mind is a devil's workshop. They're going to find something to do. And when they find something to do, that does not necessarily mean that it's going to play in our favor. I think that the local government need to come together and come up with a plan and take the risk of doing, of bringing something here that these young people can be a part of, a place where families can go and be a part of and have fun and have safe while doing it. Because if you look at it, If you look at Albany and you think of the places that you can go and have a good time every week on a regular basis, if you have family members coming from out of town, if we have places that they can go for entertainment. Now, that is not knocking, understanding, that is not knocking the things and the places that we already have. But there is so much more that can be brought to Albany. It's like one of those. It's like one of those things that that particular business or that particular family entertainment to Albany. You can go to that particular place every week and not get tired of going. We need more things for the kids to do. We need more things, more entertainment for families. And to be honest with you, we really shouldn't have to go out of town to have fun. Albany, Georgia is the south. Is the hub of Southwest Georgia. We shouldn't have to go to Warner Robins to have a good time. We shouldn't have to go to Moultrie or Thomasville or lack thereof, just going outside of Albany when we are the hub of Southwest Georgia. My challenge to the people is begin to talk and to think positive stuff, because you know the word says life and death is in the power of the tongue. Start speaking positive things. And I guarantee you, if we just start speaking positive things, change our mindsets one conversation at a time, we can see some greater things happen here in Albany. And even if it takes going back to the good old 80 days when a lot of things were happier, and just modernize those things, I think we'll be all right. Once again, this is Pastor Yaz from Let's Talk Radio Show. Thank you for tuning in. And if you want to contact me, give me a call, Pastor Yaz, at 229-894-7750. 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

0: You're listening to Bulldog Brunch, presented by East Georgia Cancer Coalition, along with Georgia Hall of Famers Kevin Butler and Eric Zier. Here again is your host, Jeff Dantzler.
1: Yeah, because he had the stream about 2 years ago. Hey, Jeff Dantzler, what time you...

0: Well, the weekend's here. Welcome at home with Gary Sullivan, taking you through another weekend, getting a few things done around the home. Our phone number, if you've got a question to ask, is 800-823-8255. And Linda, we'll start off with you. Thank you for holding. I appreciate it.
1: You bet. No problem.
0: Great.
1: I have an entry door that has, as you say, it has uglied out. And I got a bid on Friday for somebody to come paint it and take care of it. And he said it would cost me $700 just for his time plus materials. Mm-hmm. And I thought that was pretty high.
0: Mm-hmm.
1: So I guess I don't know what to expect for somebody to come and redo this door.
0: What kind of door is it? Is it wood? Is it fiberglass?
1: It's metal.
0: It's metal. Okay.
1: It's metal, yes. Okay.
0: So it is painted currently, correct?
1: Yes, it is painted. It's just I can't clean it anymore. It won't come clean.
0: Mm-hmm. And is it got a lot of trim moldings, or is it semi-flat?
1: No,
0: or?
1: Just a flat door. It's okay. Got, well, it's got like indentations on the right. Inside that kind of give it a pattern, but nothing extravagant.
0: They're going to do the inside and outside?
1: Yes.
0: Okay. So what's the question? Are you thinking about doing it yourself? Obviously, I can't do anything about the cost, but...
1: No, but I guess I just wondered if that was pretty high. And
0: everything
1: yeah,
0: high
1: I wanted
0: in this world right now.
1: Yeah, no kidding.
0: Yeah,
1: no,
0: I get surprised like everybody else, and I get a lot of calls about different things. I don't you think that's a little high? And I think my patent answer is becoming, I think everything's high.
1: Everything's high, yes, I agree with you.
0: Yeah.
1: No, I can't do it myself.
0: Yeah.
1: Well,
0: you might consider getting a couple more estimates. You know, check at the local hardware store for that sells paint. Ask them if they got a, you know, a preferred list of handymen. Doesn't have to be a painter. Basically, I I'm guessing I haven't seen your door, but I asked you if they're going to do both sides, and you answered, but I didn't listen, so I apologize. Are they doing both sides?
1: Yes, I do want both sides done because I just can't get either side clean anymore.
0: Yeah. So what color is it now?
1: It's beige.
0: Okay. And what color are you going to paint it?
1: The same. I live in a condo, so they have to be uniform.
0: All right. So they're going to come in. They're going to wipe it down. They're going to lightly sand it. They're going to remove the residue, and they're going to paint it. I don't know how many hours that's going to take. I don't think it's going to take all that many hours. He probably is going to do two coats. It's going to depend on the type of paint you use, depending on, you know, whether it's going to be shiny, whether it's going to be semi-shiny, whether it's going to be satiny, whether it's going to be flat, and what type of paint. You can buy paint now that would be great on that door. It's $100 a gallon. Or you can buy some, you know, less expensive. So basically, it's a pretty straightforward. It's a pretty straightforward project. It's going to require. There's no rust coming through or anything along those lines.
1: No.
0: Okay.
1: No, nothing
0: so
1: at all.
0: It's really a matter of cleaning it, scuffing it up a little bit, and putting one or two coats of paint on there.
1: He told me it would take about 7 hours, allowing for dry time and all that.
0: Well, allowing for dry time, maybe. I mean, dry time is going to be 2-3 hours. You can, you know, once you decide what kind of paint, you can read on the label what the recoat time is.
1: Yeah, that's true.
0: You know, if it's a latex or just a straightforward, like, house paint, I would say the recoat time will be 2 hours. It won't be much longer than that. If you go to like a urethane trim enamel where it's a real slick, almost looks like an old enamel finish, you know, it's going to be 8 hours. I don't know if you can still buy oil-based paint in Montana or not, but that would be 24 hours.
1: Yeah, I don't have any plans in doing that. I just want it mm-hmm. painted and cleaned up. I don't care if it's... Mm-hmm. oil base or what. So
0: yeah, well, You can get a modified Alkyd acrylic enamel, and, you know, it's, you know, the dry time's probably a couple hours on it.
1: Is that what you type of paint you would
0: I'll tell you
1: recommend?
0: What, if I wanted the best-looking door, I would use the urethane trim enamel. It's a Sherwin Williams product. It's absolutely gorgeous paint. It looks just like an enamel paint. It's nice and smooth. Uh-huh. Has no texture. It's beautiful paint. They did not have that when I painted the front door last, and so I used the Sherwin Williams Duration House Paint in a satin. And I'm sure the dry time on that's no more than 2 hours. And it looks fine.
1: Okay.
0: Still going strong. So,
1: okay.
0: But if you want to get another estimate, I wouldn't hesitate to get another estimate.
1: Yeah. Right now, that's a lot of money for me. So I guess I will have.
0: Yeah, get another estimate. At least you'll feel a little better about it if that's the price. If that's the price, that's the price. But if you have doubts, I always get an extra estimate.
1: Sure. All right.
0: All right.
1: Thanks for your help.
0: All right, Linda. Thanks for the call. Appreciate it. Let's go to Matt. Matt, welcome.
2: Good morning.
0: Morning.
2: I got a question. You had a caller on earlier, and one of the last things you said was Trex uglies out after about 3 years and turns gray.
0: Well,
2: Does it still do that? No.
0: I was making a point. He was talking about composite shingles, and he was saying, I know when the composite decking came out, they had problems. Well, it was the first generation of composite decking, and it looked good. They didn't even have a wood grain in it. It was just smooth, and it looked like lumber, and it bleached out, and it looked like slabs of concrete. We're way past that. We're like on the 20th generation of composites. They're phenomenal. They even use composites that are now PVC capped, where you don't even, you know, I mean, they're warranted against fading and scratching and everything else. So, yeah, you just caught that last comment about the first generation of composites.
2: Yeah, I just replaced the front porch this year, so, and I put Trex on it. And I'm
0: You're like, oh, my God.
2: It's going to last for 3 years.
0: So what kind did you get in the Trex? Because all these composites make multiple types of, you know, capped, uncapped, etc. But they're all way, way, way more improved than they were when they first came out.
2: I actually got whatever Lowe's had on the shelf.
0: Okay. All right. All right. I'm sure they got several different types. But, no, you're good. I was just making a comment about when it first came out.
2: Okay.
0: You're okay.
2: Well, I'm glad they've upgraded.
0: Yeah. It's always a work in progress, Matt. Thank you much for the call. Appreciate it. All right. We have come so far. I you know, use that as a an example. And right now, you can still buy straight composites, but they are tremendously better than what they were when they was first coming out. But if you're going to do a composite decking or change out the boards in an existing board and put down composite decking, you know, you might take a look at some of the PVC capped products. They even have them now where there's zinc oxide in them in the finish, and the PVC, what that means, it doesn't get as hot as they used to get just 3 or 4 years ago. That's been a latest improvement. But the PVC cap products, I'm seeing warranties on there 25 years against pretty much anything, including labor, which is really unheard of. I mean, they really got it working now. But it's expensive. There's no question about it. And one thing to consider is if you're putting down a product that is warranted for 25, 30 years, you've got to ask yourself if the structure that's supporting that is going to last that long. Because what I'm seeing is some structures that are already 20 years old the deck boards are bad. Oh, I want to put the composite cap product on there. Well, that structure may not last you another 5 or 10 years. So think through that. Don't make the mistake of making that big investment. And then 10 years from now, your decking boards look good, but the structure is bad. Plus, composite's not necessarily weight-bearing, whereas pressure-treated wood is. So your spacing of your joists are usually smaller on a composite board than they are on a pressure-treated wood board. So keep that in mind also. All right, we'll take a break. We come back. We got Kim and we got Matt, and you're at home with Gary Sullivan.
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0: And back at it we go, 22 minutes after the top of the hour. 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Just hit podcast, At Home with Gary Sullivan. The hours are listed, and take a listen. All right, let's go to Kim. Kim, welcome.
1: Hi, Gary. How are you today?
0: Doing fine. Thank you.
1: Good. I got a deck, fairly new, but this spring I noticed some green mold around. So what I did is I got a bucket of water, a sponge, Dawn, and a chair. And it came out good. But you were talking about wet and forget, and I'm like you. I'm all about easy. Will that wet and forget work?
0: Yeah, sure. It'll work. So let me just, you know, I mean, there's the Wet and Forget Max Outdoor. That's the one you would use. You literally just apply it. You can get it where you just screw a hose onto a bottle and spray it on there and let it go. As long as it gets sunshine and, you know, the occasional rain shower to keep it active and working, it takes about, you know, I tell everybody about 6 weeks. I just used it on windowsills, brick windowsills. It took about 4 days. So it varies. It depends on how much there is, how long it's been growing. But it's great stuff. It doesn't get any easier, I'll tell you that.
1: Well, one quick question. Does it harm the bushes around it, around the deck?
0: Yeah.
1: You know?
0: Yeah. Well, does it harm the bushes? Is that the question?
1: Yes.
0: Okay. They'll tell you to cover it up with plastic.
1: All right.
0: I would say you can do that, or since literally you're spraying it on, and if you get that sprayed on, you get a drift on the bushes. If you just hose those bushes off, you'll be fine. But it'll tell you to cover it up.
1: So the wet and forget that you suggested, you just attach it to your hose, right?
0: Yeah, so there's a couple different kinds. You can do a concentrate where you mix it with water and put it in a, you know, 1, 2, or 3 gallon sprayer and just spray it on. That's a little less expensive.
1: Too much work.
0: Yeah, but it is work, right? The one I use, you screw it on. It comes in a container. You screw it onto the hose and you spray it on. I mean, that's it. You won't use the whole canister. You can use it again on sidewalks, driveways, brick, or aluminum siding, wherever there's a green cast or a little bit of molds and mildew. It works great. It's just not instant. I always tell people, you know, you got to wait for it. I've had people say, it's been on there 5 weeks, Gary, and nothing's happening. I go, give it another week or two. And they almost always call me back and say, well, you're right. It's like I went out the next day. It was gone. I said, it's weird. And trust me, when they first approached me, I had to try it too.
1: That's good. You just saved my back.
0: There you go. Glad to do it, Kim. All right, my friend. Thanks for the call. Appreciate it. The wet and forget. In fact, I was just talking about the podcast yesterday. We interviewed Teresa Britton. She is the marketing manager for Wet and Forget. I've been talking about Wet and Forget. I don't know how many years it's been. They all run together, 8, 10 years. And when they first came to me, I'm like, yeah, right. You just, at that point, all they had was a concentrate, mix it with water, put it in a tank sprayer, spray it on. And I'm going, and it just goes away? And yeah. Well, I'm going to have to try that. That, you know, that's one of the, goes in the category. It sounds too good. It is. Well, it sounded too good, but it actually worked just like they said it would. And they've continued to introduce different products. And that's what she talked about yesterday. They have a window and screen cleaner with that same type of bottle. You just pre-wet the windows on the outside, of course. And spray it. It cleans the screen and the windows. And it did, again, a little skeptical, and probably used more than I needed to, but it worked. And it it did clean off the exterior windows, and they were getting a little dusty and a little dirty. So anyway, I have talked about that product. I love that product, and I am all about easy, and that is probably the easiest home improvement project you can do. All right, the number's 800-823-8255. A break, and back at you. You're at home with Gary Sullivan.

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3: News. I'm Paul Stevens. Iran-backed Houthi rebels launching a major weekend attack targeting Saudi Arabia's capital, escalating tensions and raising more concerns in D.C. as well.
4: The president's instinct always is for diplomacy. But if you're going to shoot at our stuff, if you're going to shoot at our ships, if you're going to shoot at our men and women in uniform, we're going to shoot back.
3: Missouri Republican Senator Eric Schmidt on Fox's Sunday Morning Futures. China's leader Xi Jinping said to visit the U.S. this week for his first state visit in more than a decade. Business and Iran likely two of the big topics.
5: Of course, no country buys more oil from Iran than China. Could they use their leverage for diplomacy to try to end that seven-month conflict? Could there be some major business deals signed? President Xi is traveling with several CEOs. That's rare for China.
3: Fox's Steve Harrigan in Beijing, America, is listening to Fox News.
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7: Scattered showers and thunderstorms through the afternoon and evening hours. Mainly clear overnight tonight, low in the low 70s. Tomorrow, mostly sunny. Isolated storms in the afternoon with a high of 93. We'll keep it mostly sunny on Tuesday with a high in the low 90s. Low 90s on Wednesday. I'm Georgia WeatherNet meteorologist KJ Allen.
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0: At home with Gary Sullivan, talking a little home improvement. Thanks for joining me. I hope you have a great weekend. I hope we have some great fall weather soon. I think we all could use a little bit of that. And let's go to Matt. Matt, welcome.
1: Hey, Gary. It's good to talk to you.
0: Thank you.
1: I do metal roofing, and that gutter brush, I tell you what, it is phenomenal, and it's really good stuff. But that's not why. I need your opinion on something, because my brother Dominic told my whole rest of my family are Masons.
0: Uh-huh.
1: And Dad and I was trying to figure out a problem on a window that was leaking inside the house. Hmm. And it wasn't until my brother said, well, the weep holes in the window was plugged up. Hmm. So those weep holes wouldn't weep out water. And you were talking about weepers this morning.
0: Right.
1: Okay. My question, or I want your opinion, is that what Dominic told me was if there's water present, that for every 10-mile-an-hour winds, water will go in a crack, both concrete and wherever, 1 inch. Now, what have you ever heard that before?
0: I have not heard it before. I'm not going to say I doubt that. I think it also has to do with volume, though, because with the mortar and being a mason, you know, it's hard, but there's capillaries, so it's going to absorb some. So wind-driven rain may drive it in further. I don't know. I'd have to look into it.
1: That caller said that it only happens when the wind was coming from a certain direction.
0: Right.
1: And it dawned on me, yeah, if it's coming from the northwest or the southeast or whatever,
0: mm-hmm.
1: and it was wind-driven, and then that brought me back to what my brother said.
0: Well,
1: years ago.
0: Well, he may be absolutely right. In fact, let me tell you, before I had replacement windows put in, probably 8 years ago, I had the back of my house has a lot of windows. And, oh, gosh, I don't know. Maybe the windows were 15 years old. And about two times a year, when the rain came from the west-northwest with a lot of wind,
1: mm-hmm.
0: this one window would leak. And the windows were in not great shape, and they need to be replaced. And, you know, we get out of town, it was never much, but, you know, it wasn't right. And I could never figure out where it was leaking. When we replaced the windows, I had no leak. And I about, the other day, it was about a month ago, I had one window northwest, and I saw a little droplet of water on the windowsill, and I went, oh no, not again. And it turned out the upper ventilator wasn't all the way up. It was just, you know, it wasn't locked, and the ventilator wasn't all the way up. So thank God the window was okay. But yeah, I don't know the math on there, whether every 10 miles an hour, it could be. It was always a heavy, windy rain, and it did it for about 2 or 3 years, maybe once or twice a year.
1: Yeah.
0: And I never figured out where it was coming in, though.
1: You look at 30-mile-an-hour winds, mm-hmm. and like you say, heavy rains. Mm-hmm. And if there's a crack, it'll find it.
0: Oh, it'll definitely find it.
1: It'll push it in.
0: Yeah. In fact, doing this show for 40 years, I can tell you, Matt, I've had numerous people, a lot of people are always chasing leaks, and they're very, very difficult to find. And it usually, I would have to say, in my personal experience, wind is always in play somewhere. I had a...
1: Mm-hmm.
0: bay window with a copper roof on there. And that leaked for probably 10 years. And I had specialists out and everything. And finally, a guy came out. He took all the copper moldings off, and he showed me, he goes, here's the problem. And that thing, it leaked once about every 3 years. And it was always some crazy rain that we had. So, yeah, I don't doubt it. I just, you know, I hadn't heard that, but I believe it. You know, hard wind-driven rain, if there's an opening, if there's a vulnerability, it'll find it. There's no question about that.
1: Yep. Mother Nature, you're not going to...
0: You're not going to be...
1: You're not going to fight it.
0: Yeah, I hear you.
1: All right.
0: All right. Thanks for the call. Appreciate it. Take care. Have a good weekend. All right. Let's go to Jay. Jay, welcome.
2: Thank you. How are you?
0: I'm fine. Thank you.
2: I live in a house that's built on a slab, mm-hmm. and there's no insulation on the slab. Mm-hmm. And I was wondering about putting in 2-inch foam board on the outside, dig down to the frost line, and put it in. Will that do me any good?
0: I doubt it, to be honest with you. So are you going to do the sides of the slab, or are you going to do the whole slab, or how are you going to get that in there?
2: Just the north side.
0: Just the side.
2: On the inside of the north side, I have a bathroom with a tile floor, mm-hmm. and the floor gets so cold you can't walk on it.
0: Yeah. Is this whole slab, I mean, it's ground level, right? Up a couple inches, maybe?
2: Yes.
0: So where's your frost line? 30-some inches?
2: It's about 30 inches.
0: Yeah. Well, a foam board has an R value of about R2 per inch of thickness, maybe R2.5.
2: Is that the 2-inch?
0: No, it's per inch. So if it's, you're going to get an R value about an R5. Department of Energy probably for your climate's going to be for a side wall. This is above grade, of course, would be an R19. Is it going to help? Yeah. Is it going to solve your problem? I don't know.
2: Mm.
0: You know.
2: Okay.
0: So I'm giving you the data, and you can.
2: Yeah.
0: And you know, styrofoam lasts in ground for probably a pretty long time. I don't know if I'd use closed cell or open cell. I'm guessing I would use closed cell, which is what the sheets of those foam boards are. So you'd be adding about, 5 and R5. It might help a little. I just don't think you're going to solve the problem, though.
2: Yeah. If I were to do it, should I paint it first with something?
0: I don't think that would help you at all. I'd just put it in there.
2: Really?
0: If you're going to do it. I think I'd rather invest my time and effort and get a little space heater.
2: Now, you've got a point there. We've got another question for you. I've got some vinyl siding that has cracks in it and broken pieces. Is there anything that I can patch it with short of getting lengths of similar colored siding?
0: Well, you can get similar color, but you won't get the exact color. Siding, even though it's vinyl, and even though the color is baked all the way through that vinyl, it fades. And the darker it is, the more it's going to fade. So, if you can get a panel, disconnected, with that tool, just flip that up. Take a almost like a heavy duct tape or something where you got a backer where it's cracked, and then use for every shade of siding, there is a shade of caulking. and smooth some caulking over that. It's not going to look perfect. That's certainly one option. The other option would be to, again, use that backer that I was talking about in an older piece of siding, maybe behind some bushes or something, where you can cut out a piece and place it in there. It's a tough one to match is what I guess I'm getting to.
2: Yeah.
0: It'll never be.
2: There's no particular caulking or material that would you could trowel on it or something like this.
0: Well, like I said, there for every color of siding, there is a matching caulking. So there's certainly caulking.
2: Yeah.
0: And if you put some, you know, Gorilla Tape behind that as a backer and smooth that off, you know, put some, the caulking is an acrylic siliconized caulking. Smooth that out. It's not going to look perfect because lost siding has a texture to it or it has a wood grain to it. So it's not going to look perfect. I've also seen people glue, like a paint paddle behind where the hole is, with some, construction adhesive. Use that as a backer and then use, almost like an exterior mastic on that and paint that. Try to color match it with a computer from the hardware store and touch that up. But everything I'm telling you, it will patch the hole, but it's not going to look like a new piece of siding.
2: Yeah. Well, I'm just trying to keep the bees out.
0: Well, then it's a different ballgame, right? It's probably a pretty good idea. Even if you took a piece of, I've seen this done too, where you get a piece of old

0: Okay, very good. Thank you very much.
1: All right, Jay. Thanks for the call. I appreciate it. All right, we'll take that break. David and Chuck, you'll be next. We'll continue with your calls. You're at home with Gary Sullivan.
2: Help for your home is just a click away at GarySullivanOnline.com. 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

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Just a reminder, check out our podcast. 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

0: At Home with Gary Sullivan. All right, let's get back to the calls. We have David. David, welcome.
1: Hello, Gary.
0: Yes, sir.
1: I have a small stain about the size of the palm of your hand, and it's near where a oil boiler used to be. So I think it's a fuel oil that must have dripped and went into the concrete.
0: Uh-huh.
1: Is there something that'll draw that out of there, or do you recommend?
0: There is a product that you have to get it off the internet. So if you go to the Home Depot or you go to the local Ace store, you'll find products. Crud Cutter makes a liquid oil and grease remover. And, you know, if you wanted to go ahead and try that, I would certainly go ahead and do that. It's great for motor oils and different things like that. One of them's called Crud Cutter. It's with a K. Now, having said that, I have one of what I call like the nuclear. It's used in the oil fields. It was used in the BP oil spill years ago. And it is the weirdest product ever. It's actually an enzyme that eats oil. It's a powder. And you sprinkle it on. I know this sounds weird. And you let it be. And it might take 10 days. It might take one day. And eventually that powder will pretty much disappear, and so will the oil stain. Now, having said that, that oil that you're probably dealing with is probably pretty old. You know, it's probably migrated through that concrete pretty deep. But that's probably the best thing I've ever used to get rid of an oil stain. And again, I'm not saying the old ones wouldn't work. If you want to go get a can of it and give that a try, the Crud Cutter one, you pour it on, kind of works a little bit the same. You pour it on, it's a liquid, and you let it sit, and it turns to a powder and pulls the oil out of the concrete also.
1: What's the name of the enzyme one?
0: 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And it's ACTCleaners.com. And it's, you'll laugh when you see it. You can buy a jar of it, but you can also buy a 50-pound bag of it. So it's four big stuff, you know. So it's a good product. I have not had anybody tell me it didn't work for them.
1: All right, I'll take a look at both of those.
0: All right, very good. Good luck to you. Yeah, get that cleaned up. Also, a little sidebar with that is it also takes care of grease from meats. You're like, why do I need that? Let me paint this picture. You're grilling and your grill's on a composite deck or a pressure-treated deck, and your little can is supposed to catch the oils and the grease filled up. Boom, it's on the deck. That ACT cleaner will pull that up also. Pretty cool. Chuck, welcome.
2: Yeah, Gary.
0: Yes,
2: sir.
0: How
2: are you today?
0: Doing fine, thanks.
2: Good. Good. The last caller of the last hour had that water problem when a wind was just out of the one direction.
0: Yes, sir.
2: I had a similar situation where the water would run down my garage wall, which was the foundation, and it's brick on top of that. But on top of the brick, between that and the roof, I had that T111 siding.
0: Mm-hmm.
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6: 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Barrett Salee and Chris Domino with you. 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One. A win today or a loss by the Philadelphia Phillies, and the Braves will celebrate the NL East in Houston, the same place where they celebrated the World Series win back in 2001. We'll have the pitching matchup. We'll have lineups. You'll hear from Walt Weiss. We got a lot to get to as we move along toward game or toward the first pitch of game three. But before we do anything else, though, let's pause 10 seconds for station identification on the Atlanta Braves Radio Network.
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6: All right, so yesterday was big in a whole lot of ways. But I think the biggest one, and we'll talk about Grant Holmes a little bit later, but the biggest one, of course, was Ronald Acuna Jr., the Grand Slam. It flipped the game around entirely. And for Ronald, it's just another sort of bullet point on his resume in the second half of the season where he's starting to get hot and become a difference maker, which when you combine him with what Michael Harris II has done, man, this offense is a lot of fun. You need to see more of it. You need to see more consistency from the other guys. But Ronald is where Ronald should be right now.
8: Well, it's nice to see somebody take an offense on the road. You know, Austin Riley, I'm not going to blow anything. He's not starting today. He's got 20 strikeouts in his last 15 games. He's climbing, unfortunately, the chart of strikeouts in a season after breaking a franchise record. And I'm going to give him a day off. I keep asking, give me three guys. Three and a half would be great as we get ready for next week, whatever version of the postseason, whoever it is we play. The good news is it'll be across the street in all likelihood, so that helps. But to see a little bit of offense in Chicago, to see a little bit of offense in Houston. Now, again, cherry-picked. It's not all been great. But to see a four-run home run instead of a two-run home run, to see Mike Yastrzemski go the other way, to beat up a bullpen, two home runs off the bullpen. Their starter was good yesterday. We don't. Our starter was good yesterday. We're not chasing starters. I mean, we're really not. This is a long time. This is 45 games, 50 games plus. Well, we have not really done damage. Christopher Sanchez, we got three runs off of him. Now, he's had a little bit of a spell where he's gotten a little bit wonky compared to what he's done for most of the year. But we have not kicked anybody off the mound.
6: No.
8: But here's what I will say. Much like an Atlanta Falcons game today, I don't care how. I don't care how and when you score. Just don't get too far behind. Don't be so bad early with blown opportunities that you still don't have a chance to win. We took care of another bullpen yesterday.
6: Yeah.
8: We had a couple of home runs off a bullpen. I'll take that. In the postseason, you're going to face better starters than you're facing now. Hunter Brown is a better starter than we faced really since, talent-wise.
6: Yeah.
8: Since that Yankee series, we faced good starters. Chris Sale seemed to have gone against all of them.
6: Yes,
8: this guy has that type of talent. It would be nice if you actually kicked him off the mound at some point four innings in, where his manager had to go get him. We're just not very good at that right now.
6: No, we are not. But there are quite a few things that we are good at that I think have developed, which I think for the Braves, the long ball is the biggest part of this. You mentioned Yaz. That ball would have been a home run in one ballpark. And unfortunately for him, it was the one that he was standing in. But I think for a lot of these guys, you know, having those moments, those clutch moments, and the two-run home runs, they were great, but they were huge for outcomes of games, not just to keep you close, not just to give you the lead, but to extend the lead late. And that's really something that in June and August, for the majority of August, we haven't seen. And so I think, look, I'm not a huge proponent of you know, momentum carrying on from one game to another because the starting pitching is different and all that other stuff. But confidence does travel. Confidence does move on from one game to another.
8: If you're catching up to a fastball for a while now, after you didn't for a longer while, see Ronald Acuna, yeah, he's going into the ballpark knowing that you can't throw by him right now. So that's good. But let me give you, let's just say Husky guy, one end of the seesaw, little child on the other end.
6: Mm-hmm.
8: That's Austin Riley and Ronald Acuna in the last 15 games. I talked about Ronald's hitting .344. He's got 16 RBI. Well, in that same 15-game stretch, Austin Riley's got 20 strikeouts.
6: Mm-hmm.
8: So you want to talk about a mismatch on the seesaw. There it is.
6: Yeah.
8: One guy's hitting second, which, by the way, those 16 RBI, a lot of them have come out of the two-hole.
6: Yeah.
8: This idea of him leading off, and I'm going to tell you that it might bleed into next year. Ronald wants to lead off. Well, if I got 16 sticks in 15 games and I'm actually hitting the way I'm hitting now, Ronald might want to hit second.
6: Yes.
8: You know, so keep that in mind. And it might be who's on the mound, lefty, righty, the lineup, all of that could come into play. But if you thought Ronald couldn't be as productive in the two hole as he was in the leadoff spot, he can be.
6: Yeah.
8: And this also goes back to how often are the guys at the bottom of the lineup on base? I'm going to give Sean Murphy credit before that grand slam. Drake Baldwin made an out in between, but Sean Murphy was down 0-2. He worked an 8-pitch walk. Ronald steps up after Baldwin makes an out and hits the home run. And he did it with two outs, by the way, on top of everything else. But give credit to the walk to extend the inning, because what is it we say about the guys who hit seventh, eighth, and ninth, and especially eighth and ninth? Can you flip it over? Can I get to my guys who are my best hitters having opportunities with runners on base? That's exactly what happened before that grand slam yesterday.
6: It is. It is. Also, what happened before that grand slam was Grant Holmes. And I think, again, everything's an audition. Everything is pointing towards what does this roster, what does this rotation look like in a three-game series? Because the bye with the Dodgers being four games ahead of the Braves, look, it's a long shot. It's not a no shot, but it's a long shot. So more likely than not, there's going to be a three-game set or a best-of-three game set across the street at Truist Park. And the roster, the construction of that roster compared to what it would be for a five-game series or a seven-game series is completely different. Completely different. So who's in? Who's out? What does Walt want to do? What does Jeremy Hefner want to do? Grant, again, went to the post. He answered a lot of those questions. He's been so solid this year in situations like that.
8: 1 week left and a little bit more on top of that now that you've clinched going to the postseason with a magic number of one to win the division. Here's the other thing that's interesting. Walt said it yesterday. It's Chris Sale and Mally. Everybody knows that. My God, please, for the love of God, keep them on their feet. Let's get to a postseason where it's Chris Sale, Mally in game one and two. Maybe I don't need a game three. That's your best case scenario in a best of three. I now get a day off and I watch other people try to beat each other up and use their bullpens and use their starters. But here's the crazy part for that three spot. I got a righty and I got a lefty. I got Holmes and I got Perez. So does it become a matchup? Does it become the building? Does it become literally who you're facing? And then there are reverse splits that might come into play. What's crazy, if you need a third starter in the best of three, you have a right-handed option and a left-handed option. And how much will that come into play? Yeah. How much will the building come into play and who you're playing come into play? Those are the things that sort of, I don't want to say keep you up at night, but now that you're in, those are the things that you sort of have John Nash moments. If you're Walt Weiss and you're Hefner, you're having those John Nash moments where numbers are flashing all in front of you. I don't think you're going to be talking to an 8-year-old English girl as an imaginary friend, but you're thinking of everything, including waiting for your opponent. And by the way, if it started today, we'd be playing the Phillies.
6: Yes, it would. Yes, we would. And the Phillies are playing the Mets right now. But yeah, jockeying for position in those spots, because the Diamondbacks, they're not out of it, but they're out of it. But those jockeying for positions.
8: Don't tell Torrey that, man. Well, they just had a guy who DFA'd who had a walk-off against the Yankees yesterday. We still got life and hope.
6: That is true.
8: I mean, that's them saying it. I don't know.
6: Yeah, I was going to say
8: that. But Torrey Lovello, as I told you this week, and I know him a little bit, he also said out loud, if I don't make the postseason, I'm getting fired.
6: Yeah.
8: So whether the boys can rally around the manager or not, or just find a way to win. But, yeah, it's official. It's the Phillies in the sixth seed as of today.
6: As of today. And, man, that would be quite the show across the street if it's Phillies and if it's Braves and it's best of three.
8: I wonder if they'd give us enough respect to put us on at night.
6: Nah.
8: Because the Yankees and the Red Sox, by the way, no matter what happens, I don't care if they were playing that thing in Australia, that thing would be prime time on your TV and my TV.
6: It absolutely would be. And I think aren't the West Coast teams, they're not eligible for that 1 o'clock spot. I think that eliminates one game regardless. Not that they would actually put them on the early spot anyway, but yeah. Yankees, Red Sox, if that's the series, then I think they'll get primetime. But man, Phillies, Braves here with what we saw over the last month, the series up there and the series down here, that would be must see TV. We'll get to today's lineups coming up in just a bit, but Ben Ingram sat down with Walt Weiss earlier today. Here's that conversation. It's the Walt Weiss Report.
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9: It is time now for the Walt Weiss Report here on the Atlanta Braves Radio Network. Braves here in Houston looking for a sweep and one win away from clinching the division. And in this scenario, Walt, you need one win. You'll hand the ball to Martin Perez, a 15-year vet. Seems like a great candidate for the job today, doesn't he?
10: Yeah, I agree. He's stepped up for us all year and been a great story, been one of our most consistent starters, and it'd be great to clinch this thing with Martin on the mound.
9: as it would. I want to ask you about Ronald Acuna and his play lately. He's made such a major impact lately, and that's great to see no matter where we are on the calendar. But given the time of year we're in and the postseason right around the corner, how exciting is it to see that level of play from Ronald?
10: Yeah, the timing couldn't be any better. I know it's a matter of time with Ronald. The talent is just crazy. But you know, I talk about this a lot. When guys miss time, even just being a tick off, it makes it tough in this league. So sometimes guys just have to get caught back up to the speed of the game when they miss a lot of time. And I think you're seeing Ronald doing that right now. And he's moving well on defense. He's making some game-saving plays on defense, too. And obviously gotten some huge hits for us lately. So, man, what a boost he's been.
9: Yeah, just a massive difference maker. And things really coming together for your team at such a good time. Darren and I were talking about this last night. And not to get too far ahead of ourselves, we still have a week to go in the regular season, but postseason right around the corner. And some really good ingredients there for the recipe that you'd be looking for come October, wouldn't you say?
10: I think so. We're pitching well, especially when we get our top three, four guys on the mound. We've been really good. And you know, the offense, it's been hit and miss. You know, when you look at the overall season, it's been really good. We've had some tough stretches, but you know, we're back to hitting some homers. And he's, like you said, Ronald, he really moves the needle when he's right. And you see Olsen doing his thing. Michael Harris had a great year. So, no, I think we're in a good place. And I think we'll be pretty battle-tested when that postseason bell rings.
9: Yeah, I think so, too. One last question for you. You look at some of the ways that your guys have been used out of the pen here lately. Iglesias has pitched in the first two games of this series, and we've seen multiple innings out of Fuentes and others. But when you need just one win, if it comes down to one run late, are there guys who you might be tempted to use who wouldn't normally be available in a situation?
10: Yeah, I think we got to be careful there. You know, we're not going to force that today. So, you know, we may have to have some other guys step up there in some late inning roles, but they're very capable of doing it as we've seen. So, you know, we'll probably stay away from a couple guys and look for these other guys to close it down for us.
9: All right, that sounds good. Looking forward to it, Walt, and hoping for a celebration after the game. We appreciate the time.
10: All right, thank you, Ben.
9: You got it. This has been the Walt Weiss Report on the Atlanta Braves Radio Network.
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0: 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He's Chris Domino, and I am Barrett Salee. Game 3, Braves, Stros, next.
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1: Your totals for the game for the Braves, 4 runs, 6 hits, and no errors. 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For the Astros, 2 runs, 8 hits, and 1 error. 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Victor Maderos gets the win. 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
1: Welcome back. The Braves are NL East champs yet again. The Braves moved to the NL East 32 years ago, and they have claimed the division 19 times. 19 times, 24 if you count their titles in the NL West. That is what you call an organization that has been dominant. 4-2 winners today in Houston as they celebrate. They pop those bottles. They will be having a good flight back here to Atlanta. First-year manager Walt Weiss has done a tremendous job. This is a guy who came in, his managerial record was what it was in Colorado.

0: wasn't great. He gets the reins. He takes control of this organization. And from the moment the first pitch was thrown, it was clear that he is the right man for the job. Here is Braves manager Walt Weiss.
1: Well, Walt, how good does it feel to get it done and yeah. have and just know how long the journey was?
2: Yeah, I mean, I told these guys, winning the division is really tough. I know it's the first step, but it takes 6 months to do it. So it takes everybody. And we used everybody. And virtually everyone that got an opportunity stepped up and helped us win games this year. So it's a special group in that way. It's a very close group. I told them earlier, I feel like when we faced our biggest challenges this year, that's promo.
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11: All right.
12: Nimrod's the news. 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
12: Yes, that's what 27-year-old Andy Silencio is doing in Minnesota, dealing psychedelic mushrooms and other drugs. 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I'm sure he'll be out soon. And that's Nimrod's in the news.
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18: War wears on. I'm Angelo Bavaro, Fox News. Americans are losing confidence in the president as the conflict with Iran reaches month 7. Fox's Alex Hogan.
19: In a new Fox News poll, 7 in 10 voters say they believe the Trump administration lacks a clear strategy for ending the conflict. That includes 95% of Democrats, 83% of independents, and 43% of Republicans. The ongoing unrest causing gas prices to soar, and President Trump says he believes Americans are willing to pay.
20: Iran will not have a nuclear weapon. Now, for that, people are going to have to pay some extra gas. I think most people, if they had a vote on lower gas prices or letting Iran have a nuclear weapon, I'd be willing to vote that it would be a massive landslide.
19: And a growing number, 47% of voters say they believe the conflict will make the U.S. less safe in the long run.
18: This comes as diesel prices hit a new record Sunday, surpassing $6.50 per gallon, according to AAA. Hours after Saudi Arabia's capital was attacked, the State Department issuing a safety alert to Americans overseas regarding travel disruptions.
21: The alert is once again warning Americans in the region of possible airspace closures, flight cancellations, and travel disruptions. These are periodic reminders. And also for U.S. government employees who work in Saudi Arabia, they will require special authorization to be there. Saudi Arabia says it foiled the Iran-backed Houthi rebels' attack on its capital of Riyadh, intercepting and destroying a ballistic missile there. Some residents say they heard an explosion. It's happening near King Khalid International Airport, causing travel disruptions there. And for the first time in months, emergency air raid alerts sounded across the capital. The Houthis also tried to attack spots near the Red Sea, but those were thwarted as well.
18: That is Fox's Stephanie Bennett. 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
18: President Trump announcing his administration's next steps to ramp up the development of artificial intelligence.
19: President Trump does not want federal regulation, but he's still taking action, announcing a new position in the White House, posting, quote, "I am forming the AI force, much like I did for Space Force, which has been a tremendous success in my first term. Now, to that end, I will be announcing the near future AI czar." Now, the president has dismissed Democrats who have been recently fighting for tighter regulations, calling their concerns politically motivated. Republicans are acknowledging AI safety, though. House Speaker Mike Johnson says lawmakers need to strike a balance between putting guardrails in place without losing our edge in a global competition with China.
18: Fox's Dana Marie McNichol. The midterm elections are getting underway with mail ballots already going out and early voting beginning in some states. Polls show the high cost of living is a major concern for voters. Senate Majority Whip John Barrasso of Wyoming
0: telling NBC's Meet the Press Republicans are focused on affordability.
1: And that's why we need more American energy production. We need to get rid of regulations. We need to do more with permitting. That's legislation we're working on now. The president and Republicans are focused on all of those things.
0: Democrats have pointed to the U.S. conflict with Iran and President Trump's tariffs for raising prices for Americans and say they will do more to lower the cost of living than Republicans. President Trump will welcome Chinese leader Xi Jinping to the U.S. this week in his first state visit in more than a decade. President Trump is also holding a state dinner for the Chinese president, and several top tech leaders are expected to attend. But first, the president will meet with New York City Mayor Zohran Mamdani Monday at Gracie Mansion ahead of the U.N. General Assembly. City Hall says the talks will focus strictly on critical issues affecting New Yorkers. I'm Angelo Bavaro. And this is Fox News.
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27: All right, let's do it. 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
28: Yo.
27: Okay, there's a lot going on. Mm-hmm. How about the FBI arrests in Pennsylvania?
13: Oh, yeah.
27: Another plot thwarted. Yeah. This isn't going to stop either.
13: No, it's not.
27: This is going to be going on for a while. So a dude accused of plotting ISIS-backed attack is some of the big news coming out this morning.
13: Yeah,
27: and then on Good Morning America, boy, they're talking about Don Jr. and his big wedding party in the Bahamas. Mm-hmm. How it was financed by this guy that's good buddies with Putin.
13: Yeah.
27: Get that going on. You got the big AI talk that's happening. Trump says it's a hoax. They were up in arms about that on Good Morning America. And then there was the Supreme Court saying, we're going to take a punt on this as far as this mail-in ballot thing goes.
13: Yeah, we're not going to do the, verifying the fact that, everybody who's getting a mail-in ballot is actually eligible to vote. Okay. This MAGA-controlled Supreme Court is out of control?
27: Isn't that the first thing you thought?
13: Yeah.
27: When you saw that story?
13: I did, too.
27: Like, are you kidding me? This is what we hear all the time. Something's got to be done about the Supreme Court. MAGA-controlled, blah, blah, blah, blah, blah.
13: And I think the Democrats are right about this one thing. Trump needs to add three new justices before the midterms.
29: Yeah, they all got to be like 28 years old.
13: Yeah.
27: Yeah. All right, let's get into this for just a second. As far as the AI goes, Sonny Hostin said what?
13: Yeah.
27: Well, yeah. This is one of Robbins' favorites, Sonny Hostin.
29: She's the worst.
13: Well,
29: worst racist on TV.
13: Well, so, yeah, of course, there's a lot of talk about AI ending humanity and all of this and back and forth over that. To me, it feels like these big companies are basically just wanting to get in good with the government so that they can completely squash any and all competition within the United States. That's what it looks like to me.
27: Yes.
13: But The View's Sonny Hostin, she's all in on AI. She wrote some books. It was a trilogy. And is now working with an AI company to turn them into movies and TV shows. So no actual paid actors, just AI-generated actors and actresses.
27: Really?
13: And her reasoning is because Hollywood
6: He's racist.
29: No, come on. Okay, all right.
27: Are you kidding me?
29: Hollywood is racist.
6: Yes.
27: Okay. Okay, all right.
7: For 6 years, I've tried to get my films or my stories made into series and films. And the gatekeeping in Hollywood around black and brown creative content is insane. I cannot get New York Times best-selling books onto the screen to tell diverse stories to diverse communities.
8: So what does that have to do?
27: They've been over backwards doing that for years.
6: Yeah, they turned The Little Mermaid black. They turned Helen of Troy black.
29: Yes. Like,
27: oh, goodness. Go ahead.
8: So what does that have to do with AI?
7: With AI, that cuts out the gatekeeping. You get to make your film. You get to have a director.
10: Do they have actors in it, though?
7: No, they're generated. I've licensed my image. It's a way to go then to a streamer and say, here's the product. Will you license it? Will you show it? It's a way, I think, to get black and brown stories told. There are a lot of hidden figures.
10: I don't get it.
7: And they're not being, those stories are not being told.
8: But if those people are, in fact, robots, how does that help
7: they're
8: the real
7: robots, they're
8: black
7: AI community?
10: I would say
8: because the real people are not working.
7: Because the stories are being told, Joy. Because the real people are not getting jobs in Hollywood. Black and brown actors
8: this makes sure they never will.
7: Jobs.
10: They're not getting the jobs.
27: Holy mackerel.
6: I mean, I don't know. You know, Hollywood has turned out some grade-A garbage in the past. You know, nobody's batting 1,000 in the entertainment industry. Okay?
27: Right.
6: Her books must be exceptionally bad, because you can't tell me that if they were good, Hollywood wouldn't be racing to say, hey, let's turn these into major, you know, summer flicks or whatever.
29: Therein is the argument right there. Yeah. Yes, I 100% agree with you.
6: Now,
29: 100%. Same thing in athletics. Same thing with music. Same thing with arts. Anything. If it's good enough.
6: Yeah.
29: Well, and they can make money doing it, yes. So, you're going to get it done, yes.
6: I have not read these books, but I did a little bit of research.
29: You haven't?
6: Her books are about black beach communities. So it's a trilogy. Some are on the Bluffs, some are on Sag Harbor, some are on Highland Beach. Now, Summer on the Bluffs has one character named Esperanza Soto, and guess what? She's a beautiful, talented Afro-Latina lawyer. She wrote a romanticized version of herself in the book, which is amazing. A couple of notable lines that I saw. Every shut-eye ain't sleep, and every goodbye ain't gone, is one of the lines.
29: That's brilliant.
27: That's incredible.
6: You spend a quarter of your life or more looking for love. Then you spend the next 25 years figuring out how to love. Then you spend the remaining decades knowing just how little time you have to love. Now, I've written crappy lines in my life before, so I have a little bit of... That's garbage.
27: That is garbage. But still, it's good for a laugh for us. And if you're a race hustler, it doesn't matter how many gains you make as a country, as an organization. It doesn't matter. The race hustling has to continue because that's your craft. I'll give you a quick example, then we'll get back on to the news of the day. Eddie Claude Jr., that dude that shows up on PMS Now all the time, I thought to myself the other day, this is new jumping through hoops to race hustle. And I'll just play you the clip and get your reaction.
12: I mean, I think part of what we haven't done enough is to dissect, to deconstruct the ideology that informs Trumpism. That MAGA isn't reducible to the personality of Donald Trump, even though it's the engine. But there's a kind of ideological apparatus with a host of assumptions about who possesses the country, about racial hierarchy. One way to describe it is as a white nationalist project. And that involves, in part, a particular understanding of the history of the country. In so many ways, I think, and this is really critical for what they're trying to do, that is a kind of cultivated ignorance in order to justify its policy decisions.
27: You're really lost here, Scott.
29: Well, what kind of corporate speak is that?
6: Well, dude.
29: That's all over the place, yeah, ideology.
6: Like there's some pipe fitter in Ohio who, you know, voted for Barack Obama twice, voted for Trump, then voted for Biden, then voted for Trump again, who goes, Eddie Glaude got me. Dang it.
27: Exactly.
6: He's on to me now.
29: I don't even know what he just said.
27: Part of the hierarchy. He goes on.
12: Is to, in so many ways, bracket history such that history does not provide resources for judgment.
27: Mm.
12: They want to be white without judgment. And history, of course, offers so much in order to account for our current moment.
10: That element.
27: So
29: you're going to pretend you knew exactly what he said now, aren't you, huh?
27: Oh, the female host?
29: Yeah.
27: Heck yeah, she does.
9: Not wanting to have to deal with the judgment is so interesting. Mm. And I was thinking about it, actually, when I was hearing a lot of the speeches coming from Dallas this week during Trumpapalooza. I want you to take a listen to something that the vice president said there.
27: Now listen to this, jumping through hoops.
10: We're tired of seeing the cartels and the criminals given free rein over our great country. And we were tired of being called racists for noticing that our country was becoming dirtier and poorer and less safe and less prosperous.
9: So yeah. That is the Vice President of the United States saying, we were tired of being called racists for noticing that our country was becoming dirtier and poorer and less safe and less prosperous.
12: He's tired of being called a racist. He's not necessarily tired of being racist.
27: Everything has to be through race, man.
6: And that's really got to be awkward, you know, him going home every night to his wife, this apparent unabashed white supremacist, J.D. Vance.
27: Exactly. Yeah.
29: Whose wife is not white, by the way.
27: It, none of it makes sense.
29: No.
27: But they just keep parading it out there over and over and over.
29: All these flowery, corporate-y lingo that goes on there.
27: Oh, yeah.
29: I
27: know. Well, and the thing is, with
29: razzle
27: those two clips,
29: with
27: Sonny Hostin and Eddie Claude Jr., you know there are older, white, liberal women going,
29: Oh, yeah, they want to pretend like they understand everything he just said. Yeah.
27: Yes, and it's a shame that the brown and black stories can't be told. What in the... are you talking about? It's insane. Okay, so enough down that rabbit hole. Oh, here's something. Gavin Newsom says he's not going to run for president if Kamala Harris is
29: running.
27: Isn't
29: this the weirdest thing? Yeah.
27: Well, the weirdest thing. He and Jake Tapper are trying to show the world they're manly men. They fly fish.
6: Yeah, they're fly fishing doing an interview. What
27: Give
6: is
27: me
6: that?
27: A freaking break with that.
6: So he did this bizarre interview with Gavin Newsom, Jake Tapper did. They were talking politics while fly fishing for some reason. And he made a little bit of news while talking about how crowded the Democrat field will be next time the presidential race starts heating up.
27: See, we're regular guys. We fish. Get it?
11: It's going to be a lot of people.
14: Yeah. It's
11: a lot of Democrats.
14: 31 flavors. And
11: you're not even the only Californian.
14: No, right. Yeah.
11: You got Rokana.
14: Yeah.
11: Kamala.
14: Yeah. I don't know if she runs, but we'll see.
11: I know she's called around.
14: Yeah. But I wouldn't run if she ran.
11: If she runs, you will not?
14: Of course not.
27: Of course not? Why?
14: I wouldn't do that to her. I wouldn't do it to me. Why would I wouldn't do that to you? I wouldn't waste everyone's time. Who needs that?
11: What do you mean? That doesn't even make sense to me.
14: I wouldn't. But first of all, electorally, it's a gift from God for everybody else. They enjoy the hell out of it. Mutual assured destruction. It services no greater good.
11: I mean, you do whatever you want. I don't care. But like, but counter argument would be like, you know, she had a shot.
14: Yeah.
11: And you've never run, and she's run twice.
14: Yeah. And that'd be the approach to the campaign, certainly. That would be the case you'd make. Pretty good one, actually. That's objectively true.
27: Time out a second. What is going on there?
29: I have no idea.
6: I don't know. All I can hear is my grandpa when they're talking while trying to catch fish. You're never going to catch fish making noise like that. Just like taking a stogie out of his mouth and going, we talking or we fishing? And I'm like, I'm five. What are you doing?
29: Yeah.
27: Well, the whole premise with them fly fishing is ridiculous itself. And then he's like, of course not. I wouldn't. Why would I do that? But well, someone would win the nomination.
29: Well, yeah, I mean,
27: and you're saying that would destroy everything? It doesn't make sense.
29: Everybody gets bloody on the primary trail. You're all trying to beat the hell out of each other. And then at the end of the day, you just unify under one banner, and that's the end of that, right?
27: Yes.
29: What is he doing?
27: I don't know. It goes on.
14: I just, but I know what that means. I know her base of supporters. I know her friends. The Zen diagram on that is just pure crossover.
27: Zen?
14: I wouldn't do that.
27: What?
29: I have no idea.
6: Zen diagram. You don't want to deal with that.
29: Is he angling for a VP nod?
6: I wonder if he has already heard something that Kamala Harris is not really going to run in the end, but wants to say, hey, look, I'm a team player.
29: You know, that's possible. And it's like 6D chess here, right?
6: Because, I mean, when he's saying, yeah, it'd be mutually assured destruction. So what does that mean? It means that he would destroy her and she would destroy him. Like,
29: I guess that's what primaries do. Like,
6: right.
27: Because they know where the bodies are buried and a lot of stuff would come out.
29: Yeah.
27: Okay.
29: I mean, you can hurl insult after insult after insult, and then when you lose, then they pick you to run some executive position with the current administration.
6: Yeah, Kamala Harris called Joe Biden racist, implied he was pro-segregation.
27: Yes, that's true.
6: And then became the VP.
29: Right.
27: Okay.
29: Well, look at Marco.
6: Well, yeah.
29: I mean, there's another one. Yes. Trump shredded him.
27: Yes. Man, it is sort of an odd day as far as the news cycle. Because, you know, I'm looking at these different stories. We got to get to the FBI with the whole terrorist plot that they thwarted. And then John Kennedy is asking about bestiality for a couple minutes.
6: Yeah.
29: Oh, this ought to be good.
6: It's very odd.
29: Oh, my gosh.
27: Well, in reference to what? It's what I want to know. David's got the clip. We got to get to that.
29: What kind of animals are you talking about here?
27: Man, I can at least say it's not going to be boring, I'll tell you that.
29: No.
27: And the five stories we're watching today, straight ahead.

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0: I know, right?
1: The Markley Van Camp and Robbins Show. Jamie Markley, David Van Camp, Scott Robbins. We're all in this together trying to stay sane. Freaking madness out there. Now, the five stories we're watching today.
2: One, two, three, four, five.
0: All right, number five, Senator Mitch McConnell returned to the Senate to vote for the first time since June 11th. Did you see the video of him outside?
3: I did.
0: He's just like,
1: I have not seen it yet.
0: He's just staring forward,
3: staring, yeah,
0: goofy smile on his face like something out of a horror movie.
3: There was no blinking.
0: It's like, ah.
3: Did anybody put a mirror up to his mouth?
0: The press saying, can we get a thumbs up? And then he slowly turns to the camera. And now I know what the never-ending abyss of hell looks like.
1: Oh, man.
0: It's like he's been cursed by an old gypsy woman or something.
1: Oh God.
0: It's just awful, man.
3: It's not good.
0: Dang. Number four, a former FBI agent at the Washington field office wanted the Bureau to investigate Elon Musk last year for that email asking federal employees to name five things they had done the previous week. That's federal crime, apparently.
3: Here we go. Yeah.
0: Number three, this is bizarre. Attempted Trump assassin Thomas Crooks from Butler had packages of gun parts delivered to him under the pseudonym Bob Dole. And an anonymous donor paid for his body to be cremated, according to federal records obtained by Fox News Digital.
4: Very normal.
0: Mm-hmm. Yeah, also, there was video of him at a range like 2 hours away from where he lived, where he's with two people shopping for a gun.
1: Yeah.
0: And nobody knows who that person is. It's very odd.
1: And then the part of that interview with his dad?
0: Yeah.
1: Yeah, we'll get into it later.
0: Yeah. Number two, Costco, meanwhile, sign of the times here, has raised the price of its Kirkland brand motor oil and limited customers to two cases per week. A 10-quart case of Kirkland Signature Full Synthetic Motor Oil is now $58 on the website after being in the mid-30s for years. It's a problem in the oil industry right now. Yeah.
1: Yes.
0: And then number one, the U.S. confirms for the first time that it has deployed weapons in space. The Air Force Secretary did not detail what the weapons are or how they work. However, it is kind of interesting that on the heels of a report that China was providing some surveillance support for Iran, one of their surveillance satellites broke up unexpectedly.
1: You don't say.
0: Just broke up into a bunch of pieces and is now floating around the Earth probably for hundreds of years to come.
1: Yeah.
0: And those are the top five stories that we're watching today, Scott.
3: Oh, thank you, David. I certainly appreciate you cueing me on that one. Yes. I can't believe I forgot. 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Run your game. Wow. The struggle is real.
4: Is it run your game or ring him up?
3: Well, it could be both today. Yeah, if you had money on that, you win.
1: I guess we'll get to the John Kennedy bestiality question.
3: I can't wait to hear this.
0: Yeah, it's something, man. It's pretty stunning.
3: I can't wait.
1: As far as this 21-year-old Pennsylvania dude, Jonathan Hunter Kramer, accused of plotting a violent attack on behalf of ISIS. Arrested by FBI agents, tracked him to a hotel and seized a semi-automatic rifle. Magazines, 190 rounds of ammunition. Yeah. Yeah, this dude, he was going by a different name online, too. He was going by Hazma al-Rashid.
0: Ah.
1: Not quite the same ring as Jonathan Hunter Kramer.
0: No.
3: Or Bob Dole.
1: Exactly. Well, that's a different story.
3: I know, but still, pseudonyms.
1: But yeah, this whole plot, you know what? It reminds you of all the conversations that have been going on over the next week. Like, what can we expect as far as terror attacks, you know, right, like in the future, which we'll get into. And a round of What's Your Story, all coming up right here.

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1: News. I'm Kathleen Maloney. A federal immigration agent shot and wounded a man during an operation in Austin, Texas this morning.
2: The patient was stable. Vital signs were stable, but in serious condition. They were transported off the scene within 9 minutes of arrival of EMS resources.
1: EMS Chief Rob Lukrecht, Democratic Congressman Greg Kassar calling for an investigation and saying ICE should leave Austin. Chinese President Xi Jinping set to visit Washington this week for his first state visit in more than a decade. Trade and Iran, the likely hot topics.
3: No country buys more oil from Iran than China. Could they use their leverage for diplomacy to try to end that 7-month conflict? Could there be some major business deals signed? President Xi is traveling with several CEOs.
1: Fox's Steve Harrigan in Beijing. 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
13: A few scattered thunderstorms still around this evening, mainly clear overnight tonight. Could see some fog and spots tomorrow morning, low 72. Tomorrow mostly sunny. Scattered storms return in the afternoon with a high of 93. Mostly sunny. We should be rain-free on Tuesday, high 92. I'm Georgia WeatherNet meteorologist KJ Allen.
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0: The Markley, Van Camp, and Robin Show. Thank you very much for being here. I'm Jamie Markley, the Gen Xer, the Millennial, David Van Camp, the Sexy Boomer, Scott Robbins.
1: Yo, man.
0: Everybody's kind of fighting the gunk.
1: I was just thinking the same thing, man. We all got it. David got it first.
0: Yeah. Thanks, David. Appreciate it.
2: Well, you're welcome. Sharing is caring, fellas.
0: Of course. So, yeah, we're a little more out of our minds than usual, I would say.
1: Yeah, I would think so, yes.
0: Did you say faithful?
1: Yes, I did.
2: All right, Tran.
1: Yes. I was taking the Sylvester pills.
0: Dang, man. Going Strahan on him. That's not nice. Anyway, in Pennsylvania, just mentioned this briefly, this 21-year-old dude accused of plotting a violent attack on behalf of ISIS. The FBI had been aware of this dude since 2023, who at the time was a minor. He was charged in, delinquent in Pennsylvania for his role in a plot to carry out a mass casualty attack and for possessing child sexual abuse material. Oof. Heck of a guy.
1: Yeah, what a guy.
0: But anyway, anonymous tip came in earlier this year, said he was ordering mysterious packages and talking to his friends before his adjudication. Mm-hmm. And again, he was using the online name Hamza al-Rashid and claiming affiliation with ISIS and offering to share explosives manuals. He wrote about preparing for his mission and said he was missing a weapon. So FBI agents on Friday were watching this dude as he left his home with a bag and then took a rideshare to a store where he bought a disposable phone. And then he went to this Cranberry Township Hotel where he took a long black bag from the trunk of a vehicle, took it in there. And witnesses said that it made a metallic clicking sound when he put the bag down.
1: Oh, well.
0: Like, you can tell something's in there. This dude doesn't seem very smooth.
1: No.
2: No.
0: And then he went to a sporting goods store. So FBI agents are following him there, where they saw him at the gun counter. So when he got back to the hotel, they approached him, and that's when they found, the rifle, the five rifle magazines, two loaded, three capable of holding 30 rounds. So he had 190 rounds, and he was ready to do damage. And they also found a rifle scope and bipod, pepper spray, 30 knives, and a handwritten note that said, "Don't look for me. I don't know what I did, but I cannot live in constant fear." So good job, FBI, on that one.
2: Well, obviously, he wasn't living in constant fear because, I mean, you're already on the radar because you had kiddie porn, and then you're online talking about pledging allegiance to ISIS. You're a dope.
0: Yeah. An evil dope at that.
1: Yeah.
0: Yeah. So that's big story out there today. Before we get to the other stuff, what is this deal with John Kennedy? What's this about?
2: Okay, John Kennedy, Republican senator out of Louisiana, he was talking to the FBI director today at a hearing. And apparently the FBI last year had changed some of the hiring processes where things like bestiality or sex work or prostitution was not an automatic, no, you can't join the FBI.
0: Now, I remember we were talking about that, saying, what?
2: Yeah, what are
0: we
2: doing?
0: Can we have some standards here?
2: And so the Kash Patel's trying to explain, like, no, this is about, like, well, they're, I think what it sounds like is there were a couple of people who were trafficked, went on to become law enforcement, and then wanted to join the FBI. It seems like you could maybe just try to write an exception as opposed to, diddling the dog is okay.
0: That right.
2: Just doesn't really make any sense.
1: Oh, come on, man.
2: Would it have been better if I said cat?
1: No.
2: Oh, okay.
1: Awful all the way around.
2: And so John Kennedy, he wanted to get to the bottom of this.
0: Okay, roll it.
3: Tell me what it said before.
4: It automatically disqualified any individual who participated on either side of it. Obviously, we are never going to hire the criminal.
3: The side of what? The bestiality?
4: Yes.
3: So you disqualified the animal?
0: Oh, gosh.
4: Well, I don't think we have great canines, but we're not going
3: to
4: disqualify.
3: I understand. I'm trying to understand why you did this. Why would you even get into bestiality?
4: We are not into bestiality, but a lot of these individuals.
3: I know you're not, but you changed.
4: But I'm trying to explain it. Hang on.
3: You changed the qualifications and mentioned bestiality. If Joe participated in bestiality, mm-hmm. not as the animal, but as the human.
0: Oh, golly.
3: Don't you think he ought to be disqualified?
4: If he voluntarily did it, sure, but if he was trafficked into it.
3: Okay, how do you involuntarily do it?
4: In a lot of these cases, when human traffickers, who are some of the worst individuals on planet Earth, they don't just traffic you for prostitution. They traffic you for degrading acts of all kind, and they force you into that type of conduct. And some of these individuals go on to be law enforcement officers who qualified to be law enforcement officers and later applied to the FBI.
3: I mean, these changes didn't start with you, did they?
4: No.
3: Somebody came to you and recommended?
4: Yeah.
3: Yeah. And when you saw
2: that... Okay, stop.
3: I say this with respect. The person who recommended it, why didn't you just say, what planet did you parachute in from? Why do I want to leave?
4: Well, that was my initial response.
3: Why do I want to leave with my chin and get into bestiality?
4: That was my initial response, Senator. But they then explained to me and showed me cases in which people were forced into
0: and
4: applied to the FBI. And so I thought they should be considered. It's not an automatic disqualification. That's all.
3: Okay. All right. I think I understand. But you're not telling us today that if a human being had sex with an animal, that they can still be an FBI agent?
4: No.
3: Are you?
4: No.
3: They can't be, can they?
4: They cannot.
0: Okay.
2: Stop it.
1: Well, that should stop bestiality in its tracks.
0: So you wake up in the morning, think, I don't know what's going to be on the show today.
2: Yeah. Certainly wasn't
0: some days there are more surprises than others.
1: Holy cow.
0: It's one of those.
1: Only all John right. Kennedy could pull that off like that, too.
0: I just want to understand.
1: I know. It's the animal that's in charge.
0: What are we talking about here? Okay, stop with the donkey. Gosh, all right, what's your story? You know what it's time for. We do this a couple of times a day. Yeah. Might not be the biggest story out there, but it caught your attention. Besides the bestiality talk, David, what's your story?
2: Well, in New York, this also actually kind of has to do with animals tangentially. In New York, they're getting rid of a requirement to pass a statewide exam called Regents to graduate high school. New York Regents member Felicia Thomas Williams explained why they were doing it.
0: Okay, roll it.
5: I am so thrilled that all New York State students will now be able to demonstrate their competency, which I know is the expectation, in a manner that showcases their strengths.
6: Yes.
5: And I think that it's very important for people to understand, because there have been certain comments that have been made that I completely disagree with, that are we dumbing down the ability for students? Quite the opposite.
6: Absolutely.
5: It's giving maybe you've seen the cartoon where you have a fish climb a tree. Mm-hmm. Well, you don't assess a fish on climbing a tree because fish can't climb trees, right?
0: What?
1: Yeah.
2: Yeah. So that's just like a misappropriation of another thing that is credited to Albert Einstein, but he never said it, or there's no documentation that he actually said it, but it's everybody's a genius, but if you judge a fish by its ability to climb a tree, it will live its whole life believing that it is stupid. Whoever was writing that initially, though, wasn't saying that, hey, you know, some kids can graduate high school even if they can't read.
0: Exactly.
2: Right. That's not it.
0: And how dare you say we're dumbing down the curriculum just because kids can't read?
2: Right.
1: Yeah. What other evidence do I have? What other evidence do I need? You can't read.
0: Exactly.
1: What are we doing here?
0: Right.
1: Yeah.
0: But they know, what, 87 genders?
1: Yes.
0: You taught them that. Fantastic. That's great. Man. All right, Scott, what do you got for your story?
1: The holdout juror who sparked the mistrial in the Lindsey Clancy murder did not allow his Catholic faith to override his judgment. That's according to his brother. He said, I don't think religion had anything to do with it. He said the Clancy trial turned national attention to the juror when, of course, he chose not to to vote for mistrial or to vote for her freedom. He wanted her held and he wanted her punished, and he said there was no reasonable doubt in his mind. He looked at the case, he made the call, his brother said, for me, that's how I would do it. I would just listen to the case with all the evidence and go from there. He added his choice was good for some people, but not good for other people. But the attention has also raised questions about the juror's troubling criminal record. Those charges, by the way, were dismissed. In 2025, he's accused of beating the teenage nephew who called police on him during the alleged domestic violence attack. The juror, now, how this has anything at all to do with what how he voted is ridiculous to me, but that's where we're at. My family cannot leave the house, the brother said. It's trickled down to us. They're leaving notes at my mom's house. They won't leave us alone. They don't know anything, but they're going after us. People have been calling me crazy. It's crazy what my family's going through right now. None of the family had any idea the last week of mayhem that was headed for them after the case ended. He said, we don't know. That's why I'm so shocked about what's going on. We didn't know anything. Of course, Clancy was, you know, mistrialed for strangling her three kids, and this was the only holdout. And now the family's in trouble. Now the family's dealing with all this stuff.
0: Yeah. They won't leave him alone.
2: And I don't know if it would even be possible, but in a just society, the people who have been relentlessly moving to dox him would be prosecuted.
1: I agree with you.
2: This completely undermines the concept of an anonymous jury.
0: Yeah, because it's getting you to vote in a way to just give yourself less trouble.
2: Well, yeah.
1: Yes.
0: Like, oh, gosh, I don't want this. Well, I don't want to put my family at risk.
2: And you know why? I mean, obviously, we've seen this play out before. I think that was a big factor in why Derek Chauvin and then the other two cops who went to prison for being in the vicinity when George Floyd died.
0: It's right. Crazy.
1: Yes.
0: Yes.
2: It's because these jurors knew that their lives would be on the line, literally on the line, if they voted any other way.
0: Yeah. It's like mob justice.
1: That's where we are, though.
0: I know.
1: I mean, that's what's frightening. His brother and his mom had nothing to do with any of this.
0: Right.
1: Gosh. And their children.
0: Exactly.
1: Man.
0: Yeah.
1: Yeah, try to get a fair jury.
0: Well, for my story, it was just part of an interview with Rick Beato. He's a music guy. He's got a YouTube channel.
1: I know him. Yeah.
0: And I just thought it was refreshing because I think most people that go to a concert feel this way. It's Johnny Resnick of the Goo Goo Dolls.
1: Okay.
0: Saying, listen, man, you come to the show, I'm not going to preach to you. That's not what we're about. No.
6: Yeah. And that's why I think live music is amazing. Because it's like I got people, fans from every walk of life, every political stripe, everything. And I always stress, we got one thing in common. Because we're living in weird times. We got one thing in common, and that's we're all here to see a show. And I'm not going to lecture you people about anything. I'm going to play a bunch of songs that you know. And we're all going to leave here, and we're going to be happier and better for it. That's it.
7: You're here.
6: Yeah, and it's like, I don't give a who you voted for.
0: Yeah, I don't give a who you voted for. This is what we're here for. Yes. There's so many people that are not going to listen to that.
1: No.
2: I'm waiting.
1: They think it's their duty to do it.
0: Oh. Yeah.
1: I must do it. I must tell them how I feel about politics.
0: It's like Springsteen.
1: Ugh.
0: And that guy trying to be, what, man of the people, working man?
1: Yeah.
0: Give me a freaking break with that, dude. If he was ever that was what? 40 years ago? No, that was 50 years ago.
1: Oh, by now, yeah.
0: Yeah, you've been out of touch for a long time. So I just thought that was refreshing. Like, hey, man, go to a show. You're trying to forget about everything for a while and just live in the moment. That's pretty cool.
1: I like Johnny Resnick. I like his old face. I like his new face.
0: You saying he had a little work done?
1: Oh, my gosh.
0: Maybe just a little?
1: Yeah.
0: Yeah. Nimrod's the news update on the way.

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0: Markley Van Camp and Robert Show. We've talked about it before. 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
2: News update, David Van Camp.
0: Well, Europe is in some trouble when it comes to fuel because Saudi Arabia is telling them, hey, we're not going to be able to really get or fulfill fall orders because of the attacks from Iran proxies, notably the Houthis.
2: Yeah.
0: And they're saying, yeah, we're talking maybe November is when we're kind of getting back to normal.
1: Oh, boy.
0: This is not good.
1: November, yeah.
2: And then Ukraine hitting Russia.
0: Yeah.
2: That's making things worse for other people, too.
0: Yeah.
2: Yeah. Yeah, the oil futures, it's not looking good.
0: So, what was it? Shanghai crude hit $135 a barrel.
2: Whoa.
1: Yeah. What was it? What did you say?
0: $135.
1: Oh, my barrel. Gosh.
0: Shanghai. Yeah.
2: Oof. So, I can just tell you off air, it's at least once an hour. Robbins is talking about gas.
1: Yeah, I do.
2: God dang it.
1: I'm a bandit. I'm a bandit on that stuff. Yeah.
2: How do you spell it? Is that G-A-L-L, gall dang it?
1: G-O-L.
2: G-O-L?
1: Gall dang it.
2: Gall dang it.
1: Or gall, I can spell it any way you want. It's made up word.
0: I hear that, or I read that, and I think, gall dang it.
2: We gotta get to Nimrod. Here we go.
3: When the going gets tough.
4: Damn it, this is too hard.
3: The dumb get dumber.
5: All right, Dan.
3: It's Nimrod's in the News on the Martley, Van Camp, and Robbins Show.
4: I love the poorly educated.
2: All right. Nimrod's in the News. We go to Mississippi. At first, you think it's a joke, but no, this is true. Authorities are asking the public for help identifying a vehicle with "Fat Chicks Only" written on it.
1: Wow.
2: A black, older model Chevy Tahoe. Here's part of the newscast from there. If you wanted to hear.
6: At 10, Prentice County investigators are looking for a vehicle with "Fat Chicks Only" written on it. It is all in connection with a recent burglary that happened there. Deputies say that the family reported a black, older model Chevrolet Tahoe. The witness said the SUV had the words "Fat Chicks Only" written on the rear glass.
1: Holy cow.
2: So if you've seen it or know anything, they want you to call them, the police do, and that's Nimrod's in the News.

old big brother who always brought around the best toys and took us to the best places and with whom we always had the most fun. It was odd, though, when we got older, to realize he wasn't nearly as outgoing and adventurous with other adults. I found out much later that this might have had something to do with the ostomy bag he wore ever since he was diagnosed with Crohn's disease as a teenager and had part of his lower intestine removed. Theodore Skolnick, my Uncle Ted, died last year at the age of 80, never having once mentioned his illness to me or my brothers. He left a large bequest to the Crohn's and Colitis Foundation to help fund better treatments for these diseases and also to help other people, old and young, seek and get help for the situation that he was never able to talk about. Don't feel you need to hide your Crohn's or colitis. Go to spillyourguts.org. to learn more about the treatments available and even find a specialist. That's spillyourguts.org.